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1: Sergeant, I'm a drafty and I've just arrived in camp. I've come to wear the uniform and join the martial tramp. And I want to do my duty, but one thing I do implore, you must give me lessons, Sergeant,

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They say that when you see him, he looks just like you and me. But you deny it, Sergeant, and you are a man of war. So you must give me lessons, for I've never killed before. Now there are several lessons that I haven't mastered yet. 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

0: Ever wanted to hear what a BGSU coach or player says after a game? 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
3: 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I'm Jolie Scheffer, Professor of English and American Culture Studies and the Director of ICS. As always, the opinions expressed on this podcast are those of the individuals involved and do not necessarily represent those of BGSU or its employees. Bowling Green State University and its campuses are situated in the Great Black Swamp and the Lower Great Lakes region. This land is the homeland of the Wyandotte, Kickapoo, Miami, Potawatomi, Ottawa, and multiple other indigenous tribal nations present and past who were forcibly removed to and from the area. We recognize these historical and contemporary ties and our efforts toward decolonizing history, and we thank the indigenous individuals and communities who've been living and working on this land from time immemorial. Joining us today is Dr. Sandra Faulkner, who is a professor of media and communication at Bowling Green State University. Her research centers around the dynamics of close relationships and relational communication. Dr. Faulkner was an ICS faculty fellow in fall 2023. Her project was on poetic portraits of older women in the Great Black Swamp. Thanks for joining me today, Sandra.
4: I am delighted to be here.
3: To begin with, would you give us sort of a short version of your journey into academia and into this current research project?
4: Sure. So I study close relationships, and I'm interested in how culture influences our identities and those relational processes. I'm interested in how individuals negotiate stigmatized and marginalized identities and their relationships and communities. I'm also interested in critical perspectives in the interpersonal and family communication classroom. And later on, I'll be talking about how all of that kind of led into the current project. For my dissertation, I did quite a traditional qualitative project. I had a tenure track job for 1 year, but then I quit to go do a postdoc. And that's not something that I would recommend students do now. But it was during that postdoc that really changed the trajectory of my interests and what I wanted to do. I took a community poetry class, or actually more than one, during that postdoc, and I fell in love with poetry again. I had always written poetry like in grade school and high school and college, but somehow in graduate school, my poetic senses got a bit dulled. And it was during that postdoc I started to wonder how poetry could be part of my academic life. Was there any way to kind of meld them? And so I began to see how using poetry in my research could do the things that I wanted to be doing. I could show nuance and effect and emotion. And it really showed me, or allowed me to show, like the living bodies of relationships, kind of the both and nature of human communication. And in the past few years, I've been interested in studying the relationships of older women, so hence this project. I've always been interested in understudied and marginalized populations, so I had done research on, you know, focusing on Jewish Americans and LGBTQ plus populations. But then I started to get interested in older women, and they experience intersectional discrimination at the intersections of quite a few things: racism, sexism, ageism, ableism. And they often, women, when you talk to older women, will report that they feel ignored and silenced and maybe even experience invisibility. There's a lot of anecdotal evidence that suggests that older women often experience something called invisibility syndrome. And this is where, you know, women, they might feel seen, but they're devalued, and others feel like they're just not seen at all. And because we make meaning from life's experiences and identity development is like a lifelong process, I thought focusing on older women was important. And so the current project marries my passion for poetry and for studying marginalized populations. Can you describe the process a little bit for listeners to help them understand the kind of research you do? And, you know, some of your work in the past has been autoethnographic, right? Maybe you could explain that a bit as well for listeners, just sort of how do you do the kind of communications research that you do?
5: Right. So I'm an ethnographer. So that means that I'm interested in the study of culture. And culture to me is a concept that is rooted in communication. So communication helps create culture and culture creates communication. And I study relationships using both art and science. And so even though I do poetry and I'll use personal narrative and I'll use, you know, sometimes an autoethnographic lens, which is when you use personal experience to then critique larger ideas about culture. So it's like memoir, but a bit different. And what these approaches do is just like another lens to study culture. And that's really always what it's about for me. And using some of the personal examples and poetry is just, I mean, for me, another way to be evocative, to make the research matter. And honestly, I still do things that aren't autoethnographic, but the work that I do that incorporates poetry and personal narrative seems to resonate with audiences. And it's the kind of thing that, like, your mother might actually read.
4: Yeah, that is one of the things that we talk a lot about it. At ICS is how do we communicate, right, what it is that we're studying. And part of your work not only is studying different forms of telling about experience, but also communicating that information back to audiences in ways that don't necessarily look like a traditional academic journal article.
5: Right.
4: Your research has made significant contributions to the field of communication, particularly through your research method of poetic inquiry. You've had publications such as the book Poetic Inquiry, Craft, Method, and Practice, and an article, Crank Up the Feminism, Poetic Inquiry as Feminist Methodology, and a bunch of others. Could you explain to folks what poetic inquiry is and how you see it enhancing the study of communication?
5: This is my favorite topic to talk about. So poetic inquiry is a method and a practice, and it's sometimes you'll be turning research interviews and transcripts and observations and personal experiences and reflections. So think about that. I'm going to put this in quotes. Y'all can't see it, but like the data of research, but you turn it into poems or poetic forms. And so I define poetic inquiry as the use of poetry that you craft from research endeavors, and it can either occur before a project analysis, it can be a project analysis, or it can be and or poetry that constitutes part of or an entire project like the one I'm going to be talking about here. So the key features really of poetic inquiry is using poetry in research, as research, and for research. It's a form of art-based research. So you're using, right, this literary form in the service of research and scholarship. And one of the things that for me has been really powerful about poetic inquiry is that it really blurs the lines between arts and sciences. And maybe, as I mentioned before, I have an identity as a social scientist. So I'm a social, you know, even though some people are like, what's that poetry stuff? But I am a social scientist. I mean, I'm also a poet, right, at the same time. And, you know, blurring those lines, you can focus on the aesthetic and what poetry can do as an art form, and also what that can then offer to you as a social scientist, right, who's interested in human communication and the processes of human communication. And so I also think, you know, poetic inquiry and the poetic portraits, which I'll be talking about later, really offer an evocative method then of engaging with participants' stories. And you can use it to challenge dominant ideologies and stereotypes about older women and other, right, other marginalized populations. And it really furthers social research and art-based research methods by showing how poetic representation of people's lives can be empathic reflective research practice. So it does a lot in terms of reciprocal reflexive practice, which to me as a feminist ethnographer is really important.
4: Yeah, can I just interject there? So part of what you're talking about is really
5: reimagining the relationship between the researcher and their subject, right? So moving away from that, like, I'm looking at you as though you're under a microscope, and instead it's relational between the two.
4: And, you know, in any kind of research situation, there's always power dynamics. But what this process does, or when I use poetry, I find that it's a way I can reflect on some of my own biases in that work in ways that when I use other methods, I mean, I can still do that, but I find that poetry is a particularly effective method for doing that. So, yes.
5: So now, talking about your work for the Fall 2023 ICS Faculty Fellowship, tell us about this project, maybe a little bit about its genesis, and what some of the key steps in your research and creative process are.
4: Okay, so I'm going to start with a few years ago, I was interested in community engagement projects. So how is it that I can actually benefit my community, right, in addition to myself? One of the things that I love about working at BGSU is that one of our goals is to be a public university for the public good. And I think that community engagement projects are one way to do that. So in spring of 2021, when we were online, I had undergraduate students in a class of mine do a project on intergenerational connections. And so what they did is, they met four times online with some residents at a long-term care facility. And so the goals of the project were really to help with our feelings of social isolation. They were to be able to have like intergenerational conversations. And so the students and the older adults had conversations about relationships, et cetera, right through the course of the semester. And it was a really mutually beneficial project. And then it helped, I think, for the older adults as well to break down stereotypes about what college students are like, but also for our students here to break down some of those stereotypes about what older adults are like. And so, you know, during that project, you know, one of the students had remarked, you know, my conversational partner likes beer just like I do. And so it's like some of these revelations, they started to see more kind of in-group conversations rather than starting to, you know, seeing older adults as maybe, you know, part of an out-group. Another community engagement project that I engaged in with students during that time, and I did this two semesters, and this was a poetic portraiture project. So I had students, these were graduate students in a relational communication class and then in a humanistic research methods class. My colleague, Wendy Watson, who's a gerontologist, and I had conducted interviews with older women. And when I say older women, I'm talking about 60 plus. So that's to make that clear. We had conducted interviews with older women about their close relationships across the life course. And a student would sit in on one of the interviews and then would create a poetic portrait. I'll talk more a little bit later about what that entails, but they would create it and then gift it back to the participant. And so this was another way to get some intergenerational conversations going, to also help break down some of those stereotypes about older women. And the idea for the current project was really sparked by a participant in one of those projects. And so it was a participant who lived in Wood County, and she said to me, you know, there are all of these older women in town that have these fascinating stories, and you need to talk to them because we need these stories told. And the thing about the research projects before is the names weren't attached to anyone. They weren't all just women in Wood County. And so I thought, wouldn't an archive project be an excellent way to somehow preserve these stories, but then also make them available and accessible to everyone in our community? And so that was really some of the impetus. And I was really fascinated, actually, by all the stories that I had been hearing before. And another reason for this project is that more than one participant in this project said, why do you want to talk to older women? And I will say, I've always had intergenerational friendships with women. So my whole life, I have fond memories of visiting my mother's women's friends when I was growing up in suburban Atlanta in the 70s and 80s and spending hours just like listening to their stories. I befriended the mother of a third and a first grader when I was a safety patrol in seventh grade
5: because I patrolled that hallway and she and I struck up a friendship while she was like, you know, picking up her children. And we wrote letters for years and she even attended like my high school graduation. So another reason too is that I'm approaching older age. I'm going to be 52 next week, which is considered late middle age, which I can barely wrap my mind around that. But so, you know, really the idea of celebrating and collecting older women's stories was appealing on multiple levels. It was an extension of my research interests. It's part of, you know, engaging the community in which I live. And, you know, particularly it's a project that is for the public good. Now, the goals of the project were to find some kind of inclusive ways to co-construct and portray these life stories in multiple meanings, like mediums, and to make the work accessible. And so the collaboration included older women in the community, myself, a colleague in my school, and the BGSU archivists. So
6: at the Jerome Library.
5: Yes, at the Jerome Library, sorry. And, you know, I interviewed older women, and my colleague Phil Beskid recorded the stories here in the studio because I wanted them to be of a high sound quality, except for one, which I will get to. I'm going to talk about that a bit later. But I used the recordings and my notes from the interviews to create poetic transcripts and then created poems from those poetic transcripts. So poetic portraiture then, so let me kind of give a definition of how I'm using that, is a way of representing interviewees' embodied aspects of their life story in poetry and poetic forms. And so a typical method is really a three-step process. So let me talk about that if you're wondering. So, you know, usually first, either the researcher or some kind of research team would do some interviews. And here I had conducted oral history interviews. Second, the researcher then creates a poetic transcript of the interview. And then third would create a poem or a series of poems from that poetic transcript that somehow captures, right, the spirit of the interviewee's life story and specific nuances.
6: So, Sandra, how is a poetic transcript different from a conventional transcript, which we might think of as just sort of the literal, you know, what are the words that were said in what order? Where were the pauses? Those sorts of things.
5: Okay. So a poetic transcript might look like poetry on the page. Now, I'm not going to argue that it is poetry because most of us in our daily lives, occasionally we might say something that sounds poetic, but typically it's not. But what I did is I worked from a traditional transcript to then create it. So it matters how it looks on the page. So there might be, you know, certain line breaks. There might be some spaces. And the goal with that is to somehow represent the participant's speaking style. So that's why you do the poetic transcript, is you somehow want to represent the way that they're speaking. And the process of moving from a transcript to a poetic transcript, then often that would be the part where I would start to see some ideas for poems, right? So are there specific phrases that a participant uses that need to be in the poem? And by doing the poetic transcription, it's almost as if you're analyzing or you're looking for themes or you're, you know, I started to get a clearer sense of what the story was about.
6: Can you tell us a little bit about some of the historical contributions of women in the Bowling Green area that you were able to capture through this process and what you think is important about preserving and celebrating those stories?
5: Absolutely. So the women that I talked to, right, have been involved in politics and commerce and education and healthcare and music and theater. And you know, I talked to women who have seemingly made small impacts, but it becomes clear when you listen to their stories that navigating life's challenges is not small. And these aren't really, I mean, on the surface, they may seem like small impacts. And their stories are an important part of the fabric of our community.
6: Why don't you give us one example now of a specific story or notable contribution that really struck you through this project?
5: Okay. But to get to that, because it's really difficult to choose just one or two,
4: I want to just give a brief kind of explanation about the women that I talked to. So I talked to Doris Herringshaw, who is the Wood County Commissioner, and we talked a lot about women in politics. I spoke with Lisa Chavers, who talked about navigating white educational and workspaces as an African-American woman. She worked at BGSU a while ago in undergraduate and graduate admissions. I talked with Barb, who worked with adults with disabilities at Wood Lane, and once she retired, she devoted time to living history and taking care of a grandchild. And so she hosts these all-women living history weekends, and she sews 18th century clothing by hand, like these beautiful jackets that are hand-embroidered. Melissa was also passionate about her craft of theater and still performs in various ensembles in town and out of town. She worked in the theater for the deaf. Pam and I talked about challenges like her breast cancer diagnosis and the death of her daughter, but how life's challenges shape who we are and who we can be. Deb hosts a radio show and is in an all-woman band, Ginger and the Snaps. I don't know if any local people know. And I guess they have a following in town. We also talked about how BG is a food desert. Laura was a music teacher and only found out that she had a disability after she was 40 years old. All growing up, her teachers in school had told her that she was an underachiever and careless because of a brain injury that she had had when she was born. She showed them when she went to Princeton for music. But what I really am going to want to talk about is Jean. And Jean's story has just stayed with me. And by the way, we are now Facebook friends. And I run into Jean like at the local coffee shops. And so anyway, that's been a nice positive kind of benefit of this project is now that I see some participants around town and we have conversations and isn't that nice? But Jean's contribution may not be as notable in the traditional sense. Like you asked, you know, what have they contributed? But I want to share her story as it really demonstrates the power of relationships and resilience. And I'm going to actually present Jean's poetic portrait. And the one thing that I also want to say about Jean is I said, oh, it's this three-step process, like you do the interview, you do a poetic transcript, and then you create it. Jean didn't want to meet at the university, and so we met at my house, and we sat at the kitchen table. And Jean talked to me for 4 hours and 15 minutes. Jean had a lot to say. And so let me just present her poetic portrait. And I did not do a poetic transcript. So I will say that I actually skipped right from the interview to the poetic portrait and in part two, because this is the most, there were certain details of the story, which you will hear that I think needed to be in there. And it just seemed like trying to create a poetic transcript of a 4-hour interview just wasn't going to have it. The other thing about this portrait is that it's the most explicitly ethnographic and that I, as the ethnographer, am a character in the poem. And I think you'll see why afterwards, because really this is a poem and it's in four parts that is like poetry witness. So if you've ever read anything by like Carolyn Forché, there's a whole history of poetry doing that kind of witness. And so the goal for this piece is really to have all of the audience, you all are going to be witnessing here as well. Jean tells the ethnographer she wants her story to be about flowers. One, but first you must witness her 80 years of living and working and parenting in a small rural town with roadside ditches built to mask the swamp this place once was, as if the past could be drained away. Note how she picks her thumb with her forefinger to keep herself rooted at the kitchen table, telling the ethnographer the stories that fall from her timeline as if they happened just now. Her hair looks good because she sleeps in brush rollers to represent old hairdressers. She's the last one alive who did hair at the historical museum and the nursing home where ladies lined up in wheelchairs, pin curls and bobby pins at the poorhouse, too. The ethnographer asks about the flowers scattered on her purple shirt. Flowers, flowers, flowers. I want you to concentrate on that. How they grow out of the weeds of terrible times. Two. When you grow up in Hogtown, in a house built after World War II, with no electricity, water, or sewer lines in that part of town, with tar paper shacks marring open fields, words are a loaded gun. Poor white trash, not good enough, you'll end up PG'd. The legacy of poverty and alcoholism and the headlines of family violence are a stain that no one wants to talk about or warn you about.

0: did not bother to come home when the first baby died. After the second baby died, he asked you at the hospital, "When are you going to quit feeling sorry for yourself?" and ended the marriage with a phone call. That was that. When you have done hair for 57 years in a small town, you know the color of everyone's roots, the scars on their underbellies. You learn that friendship is not a free comb out when they show up at your place with rollers in their hair. When you mother a daughter who you thought was poisoned in the cyanide-laced Tylenol scare in the 80s, who seized so violently for 2 days that the rest of her life has been a series of tsunamis, you show up even on the days when she hates you. The pregnancy, the memory problems, being taken advantage of. What I want you to know is that none of this was her fault. When your son collapsed on a street in Ireland, dead at 55, an Army veteran who served in Operation Desert Storm, you tell the ethnographer about how you drove on unknown bridges and roads to Chicago and Georgia, though you get lost in people's houses because he needed you. 3. What you need to know. I love flowers. I love history. I love recycling. Once Aunt Daisy chopped down all the flowers in Mother's garden because she didn't know a weed from a doorknob. Mother always put the dandelions I picked in a water glass and sat them on the windowsill as if they were roses of the holler. Here's some advice for your snake plant I see dying in the corner. Take a banana peel and put it in water overnight, drain the water, and feed your houseplants all the potassium they need. You can repurpose anything. You can make a pill case from 2 Gatorade caps and the neck of a bottle, plant containers from Folger cans. When my sister was dying of cancer, we talked about flowers, and I planted them in coffee cans in her yard like a greeting card. I courted my Charlie with purple petunias that I bedded in the front of his trailer. I chased him until he caught me. 46 years now, and I'm crazy in love. If it weren't for flowers, I would be a raving lunatic. 4. And this begins with a line from Louise Glück. At the end of my suffering, there was a door. I was born in Hogtown at the edge of the city. What I want at the end of my story is you to know that I'm made of the tenacity of dandelions, the passion of my petunias. The point of our suffering is to be planted and replanted there in the shadows of the September sun. I was grown in the great black swamp, a tendril that leads to an open door. We're going to take a quick break. Thanks for listening to the Big Ideas podcast.
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2: 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Today I'm speaking with Dr. Sandra Faulkner, a fall 2023 ICS faculty fellow and professor in the Department of Media and Communication at BGSU. Sandra, for this project, you had a number of partners. You worked with the Wood County Committee on Aging. You've mentioned the BGSU Archives and Jerome Library and local community women. Could you talk a little bit about how these collaborations developed and how they shaped the project?
0: Absolutely. I'm really grateful for the support and enthusiasm of the BGSU community and the local community, the enthusiasm they've had for this work. My colleague Phil Beskid is engineering the sound on the recordings, so they will be of archival quality.
2: And I should note, Phil Beskid is also helping in fall 2023 with the Big Ideas podcast. So lots of thanks to Phil.
0: Shout out to Phil. Phil also helped reach out to some older women that he knew to ask if they wanted to participate in the project. Michelle

0: Sweetser in the BGSU archives at Drum Library gave me ideas for what materials I could include in the archives, how to capture the story. So we talked a lot about that. So there will also be some photos and other artifacts that are included with the poetic transcripts, the transcript, and the poetic portraits. The BG Independent News ran a story about the project, kind of advertising it, that a lot of people saw, and then I got some calls from there. And of course, the women in the project who, right, had the courage, right, to come and talk with me. And so this truly has been and continues to be a collaborative project.
1: For this project, I'm curious, Sandra, how did you find your subjects? And was there an element of word of mouth that developed over time?
0: That was some of it. So like I said, Phil had pointed a few women in my direction. Some of the women had seen the independent news story that you know, had my contact information. And then some of the women that participated told some of their friends, like, hey, you need to talk to her. So I also had some women that way. I'm still actually interviewing some women. One of the things is that, yes, you know, I had the fellowship for the project this fall, but I don't see it as necessarily ending here. So this is something that I actually can imagine I might have some students, you know, do in the future. There's, you know, so many stories that we want to capture. I mean, right now I have 9, but I'm hoping to grow that.
1: What do you hope the broader community will gain from listening to these stories and learning about the contributions of older women?
0: Well, I really want them to see these as an important part of, like, bearing witness to both trauma and joy. I mean, the one that I read was some about trauma. I also hope that these stories break down stereotypes that people might have about older women and aging. I hope that they will contribute to intergenerational conversations, like, hey, maybe I need to talk to some, you know, older folks in my lives and, right, get their stories. I hope that listening to these stories will help some older women to feel more visible, right, in our communities.
1: Do you have any advice for listeners? I'm particularly thinking about students who may be listening who are really interested in maybe starting to collect stories or preserving narratives from family members or other folks that they know. Any advice for how they might go about that?
0: Yeah, I've got like 3 pieces of advice. And the first one I would say is that you really should just be interested in listening to folks' stories, not what you think you might hear or what you want to hear, but to listen deeply and, you know, kind of be happy with people wanting to tell you something. And second, I would, you know, reach out to some organizations that might help, such as senior centers and maybe even youth organizations, because I'm not assuming that you might necessarily just want to talk to older adults in a community. News outlets, religious institutions, local coffee shops are a great place. And then third, I would also plan public presentations and talks about these. When I've done things like that, then it's like more people want to talk to you. And so again, you can do this at, you know, various places in your communities. And also, what I would say is to really put on your ethnographer hat. So you might never know, like, what stories might be important or what you might include. And so, you know, always have that, you know, be able to hit the record button right on the phone.
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0: Well, there you have your Bullingdon Area Community Band getting us started on the finally Friday edition here of the morning show. I played that on purpose because we have a special guest joining us a bit later on here on the program. More about that coming up as we get into our program today. The morning show broadcasting live from the campus of Bowling Green State University in Bowling Green, Ohio, the Michael and Sarah Cooleen Center. It's the home of the School of Media and Communication, this beautiful state-of-the-art facility. And I get to nestle inside the Dave Horger Media Production Studio every Monday through Friday to bring you 3 hours of local and regional news, weather, sports, and conversation. We think some great music along the way as well. Looking forward to spending the next 3 hours with you on this 8th day of May of 2026. Good morning. 45, 46 degrees here on the campus at Bowling Green State University right now. Got a nice day in store for you today. Not bad for Saturday or even for Sunday. It's kind of cleared out just a bit, so we'll get into that for you here in just a bit, but I do want to say thank you to our friends at the Wood County Veterans Service Office for helping us get started every Monday through Friday here on the morning show. The Wood County Veterans Service Office, serving our veterans thousands strong right here in Northwest Ohio, located at 1940 East Gypsy Lane Road here in BG, 419-354-9147. Give them a call, and remember, we're going to be doing that grave decorating that's going to be happening here in just a couple of weeks, really. We're going to talk about that more with president of the American Legion Post, number 45, the commander. That is Greg Robinette next week here on the morning show. We'll tell you more about that. I do appreciate very much our friends at the Wood County Veterans Service Office, not only for their partnership here with us on the morning show and allowing us to do our sign-on every Monday through Friday, but certainly much, much more importantly for the work they do for our thousands of veterans all throughout the year. By the way, speaking to circle back around now, we played the Bullingdon Area Community Band because they have a free concert coming up on Sunday. It's this weekend under the baton of conductor Catherine Lewis. The band's going to open the show on Sunday at 4 o'clock with the Star Spangled Banner. Also playing America Exultant March and Excursion, A Ride on the Erie Canal, Shenandoah, Godspeed, John Glenn, and much more. The Bullingdon Area Community Band inviting you to join them on Sunday, May the 10th, for their featured concert, Visions of America, Connecting Points in Celebration of America's 250th Anniversary. And we have the honor of being able to chat this morning with the conductor of the BGACB. Ms. Catherine Lewis is going to join us this morning in about an hour at 7:15 or so to tell us about the concert and about the fact that next the big band BG is going to perform as well. And Dr. Bruce Moss, Emeritus Music Education Faculty Member and Director of Bands at Bowling Green State University, is going to be the band's featured guest conductor as well for this concert. He's going to lead the band through a couple different performances during that concert on Sunday. It's a free concert, an award-winning band, and you know most of the people in it, I'm sure, is maybe family members, maybe neighbors, maybe friends, acquaintances. They're all making up our Bowling Green Area Community Band and the Big Band BG. It's going to be a fun event. Catherine's going to be joining us again this morning at 7:15 or so. 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That's the Thayer Family Dealerships at Oregon Collision. 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You can call for an appointment at 419-352-3271. Thanks to Rachel Thayer London and the entire Thayer family and the folks at Oregon Collision for their support of us here on the morning show. Oregon Collision, of course, they are the gents that fix the dents. And congratulations, really apologies, I guess, to Rachel. Wasn't able to connect with her yesterday. Had some phone issues, as you may remember yesterday, 24 hours ago. The phones went down inside this state-of-the-art facility. And thanks to the expertise and dedication and determination of our chief engineer, Chad Fletcher, after much work, he was able to get them back up again. Something going on there. I don't know. It's an IT issue or whatever, but we were going to reach out to Rachel. She was going to call in yesterday and tell us about their big ladies' night out event they had at the Ford or the Honda dealership on North Main Street last night. I'm sure that was a big success for those ladies and just another example of what the folks at the Thayer Family Dealerships folks do for folks in here in our community. But right now at 8 minutes after 6 o'clock, let's see who else is going to be on the show today. You want to? We already mentioned the fact that we're going to be honored to have Catherine Lewis join us at 7:15 or so. Still to come, we're going to do a retry on the Tim and Artie show. Yesterday, as mentioned, the phones were not cooperating. So Tim Emmerich and Artie Gagne are going to call in this morning, talking about Mother's Day this weekend for their restaurant at Call of the Canyon Cafe and Catering in downtown BG. We'll tell you how you can go downtown and pick up one of those remarkable Toledo, holy Toledo donuts. They'll be serving those at 7 o'clock this morning. And then, of course, once that finishes up, they'll start the regular day at Call of the Canyon Cafe and Easy Street. I asked Artie about that yesterday, and it looks like not going to make Mother's Day, but it's coming here in the next couple of weeks. They'll get that renovated space there. Wonderful restaurant, Easy Street Cafe, opened back up here. Looks like it's going to be the first part of, latter part of May. Let's go with that, all right? Also coming up later on this morning, we'll talk with Sam Beaver. Sam is the with the Well Health and Fitness Center. It's up on North Main Street here in Bowling Green. But they have a free youth athletic combine that's going to be taking place on May the 20th. And Sam wanted to give a shout-out to folks, young people in our community. This is for anyone ages, 7th through 12th grade in Bowling Green. Wanted to extend opportunity if it's something that you are interested in. They'll do some testing of your youngster there and give them a little advice as well at the very same time. Sam Beaver joining us this morning. Had the opportunity to catch up with him just at that Be Better Gala we had a month or two ago at Clayzell Theater in downtown BG. But Sam's going to be on the line with us this morning. A free youth athletic combine happening on May the 20th. We'll give you details. He will. At 8:15 or so today. We've got a Wood County District Public Library update for you as well. We've got a nurse's spotlight coming up later on this morning from the Wood County Hospital. And, of course, some great music this date in history. We'll always do that for you as we head through the 250th here in this great land. And also some sports headlines. A big weekend for BGSU baseball. The last home series, regular season home series, is tonight, tomorrow, and Sunday. Talk about that and much more. Some high school sports, all kinds of things happening for you. Of course, a whole bunch of birthdays, anniversaries, since it is a Friday. We'll get to that thanks to our partnership with our friends at the Wood County Waddington Jewelers location in downtown Bowling Green. So all that's coming up, but right now, again, 45 degrees here at the Weather Center, taking a peek at our forecast. Partly sunny skies in the forecast for a finally Friday today, and temperatures will be moderate, around 63 degrees. The winds are going to be light as well, 5 to 10 miles an hour. Do have a 50-50 chance of some sprinkles in the overnight tonight with a low of 48 degrees, and tomorrow, Saturday, 70 degrees. Partly sunny skies most of the day, but a chance of an afternoon thunderstorm on Saturday into Saturday night. Saturday night's low of 47 degrees. We're talking about a 30% chance. We could miss this one, hopefully. And then moving into Sunday for Mother's Day, we were talking all week long how it's going to be overcast. It's going to be a chance of rain. And now, folks in the know say, scratch that. Looks like Sunday's going to be a really nice day for Mom. I guess the mom's put in the request. And what Mom wants, you know, we got to make Mom happy. We got 62 degrees and mostly sunny skies on Sunday. We're going to do it again on Monday as well with a high of 60 degrees and 61 on Tuesday with another chance of showers moving in on Tuesday night. Hopefully, looking long range at the first farmer's market next Wednesday. Let's see. Showers likely mostly cloudy with a high near 63 degrees, 60% chance of rain. For the downtown farmer's market put on by our friends at Work Leads to Independence next Wednesday down in the Huntington Bank parking lot. So we'll talk about that when we get a bit closer. Right now, though, again, 45, we'll call it degrees here on the campus. Humidity levels set at 80%, and winds are out of the southwest, light and variable, around 3 miles an hour or so. All right, away we go with some news headlines again for this finally Friday. It's a 8th day of the 5th month of 2026. Good morning. Well, the Venezuelan man that pretended to be a teenager while attending Perrysburg High School was sentenced to 4 years in prison yesterday for the crimes of forgery and pandering sexually oriented matter involving a minor. This is a story that really made national headlines when it came to our attention late last year and into early this year. Anthony Labrador Sierra, he's actually 25 years of age now, was convicted of those offenses back on March the 26th. Labrador Sierra was already sentenced to 2 years in prison and 3 years of probation earlier this year on federal forgery and perjury charges. You may remember he used a fake birth certificate to get the school district in Perrysburg to admit him as a juvenile student when he was actually an adult. The perjury charge stemming from sworn statements he made about his age and legal status. Labrador Sierra pleading guilty in March to those charges, the forgery charge, again, stemming from the allegations that he had submitted those fraudulent documents. I did have the opportunity to talk with Wood County Prosecutor Paul Dobson at an event yesterday after the conviction on counts of forgery and pandering sexually oriented matter involving a minor, is what Paul had to say about getting that conviction in Judge Joel Coleman's court yesterday.
1: Mr. Labrador Sierra was sentenced today on the state charges. He had already been sentenced back in January federally. So what happened, he received 2 years in prison on the federal charges. And then today he was sentenced and to a four-year term. That term is to run concurrent to the federal time, which means that he'll be that runs at the same time. So the time that he would be serving in the federal sentence will also be served on the state sentence. And then once he's done with that federal sentence, we anticipate he would come back here to Ohio from wherever he's at federally and serve out the balance of his state sentence. Then we would we anticipate he would be deported.
2: Your team's put an awful lot of time and energy into this over the last year or more, I guess, since this first came to your attention.
1: Yes. All of the teams have. I mean, this was investigated by federal authorities. It was investigated by Perrysburg City Police Department, and all of them did a wonderful job. The federal prosecutors and I have been in contact throughout this whole process, figuring out what should be charged federally, what should be charged at the state, and it was all, I really appreciate all their coordination. Ultimately, he pled guilty to the federal charges. We made an agreement on some of the state charges, which really didn't affect the sentence, wasn't going to affect the sentence. We wanted to make sure that he got convicted of the things that he did, and that there was some kind of justice, particularly for the school and for the relative to the video that he took of some inappropriate conduct.
2: There's no damage or restitution or anything that comes along with this sentence, then, is there?
1: No, I mean, even if there were, because we anticipate he'd be deported right after any sentence, that we just don't want to see him back in the United States.
2: And he has been held at the Wood County Jail since the first conviction, correct? And now
1: yes.
2: He'll be sent off to a federal prison, is the way you see this movie.
1: Right, but what we anticipated is he'll probably go back to Stryker, to the jail in Stryker, Ohio, and then from there he'll go to whatever federal prison they determine.
0: Once again, that's Paul Dobson, the Wood County prosecutor, talking about the sentencing that took place yesterday in Judge Joel Coleman's court under Ohio's Reagan-Tokes Law, Labrador Sierra receiving an indefinite sentence of 4 to 6 years on the pandering charge, meaning he could be released after serving the minimum of now four-year term. The court ordered Labrador Sierra to register as a Tier 2 sex offender and said he will be subject to a mandatory minimum of 5 years of post-release control after his release from prison, although, as you heard from Prosecutor Dobson there, they expect him to be deported when he does finish his sentence here in this country. During sentencing, the court found that a prison sentence was appropriate, necessary to deter Labrador Sierra from continuing future crimes. The judge also advised Labrador Sierra of his right to appeal. Following the hearing, he was ordered transported to the Wood County Justice Center before eventually being transferred to the appropriate state prison facilities. You heard from Paul Dobson in that brief interview from yesterday. Other news that broke for us earlier this week, we got word that the mayor of Pemberville, Carol Bailey, had stepped away from that position, apparently former mayor, confirming to officials that she had resigned during a contentious council meeting that took place on Tuesday this past week. We've talked with former mayors and county officials as well about this still-developing story. Records of the meeting are not yet been made available. We have not been able to contact Carol. She's been on the show many times over the years, of course, and see what's next for her. She's done, I think, personally, a great job down there getting infrastructure improvements and working through some challenges of a small village, one of our favorite villages here in Wood County. Talk about it all the time in Pemberville. We do hear that Council President Ed Wozniak is going to assume the role of mayor today at noon and remain in that role until there's an election that will take place in November. Again, a still-developing story. Carol Bailey, the mayor of the village of Pemberville, stepping away from that role during a council meeting described as contentious this past Tuesday evening. And along those lines, on a statewide level, we got word just yesterday that Ohio Attorney General Dave Yost is stepping down from his position with roughly 8 months left in his second term, which was set to expire early next year, because he said he plans to accept a private sector job. Yost, term limited and ineligible for re-election, and his earlier attempt to run for governor in 2025 halted after billionaire Vivek Ramaswamy entered the race and secured a key endorsement from the Ohio Republican Party and President Donald Trump. Yost's resignation also following a long political career spanning 25 years, including roles as Delaware County Auditor, County Prosecutor, and State Auditor before becoming Attorney General in 2019. His decision to leave office early described as a surprise move by multiple State House sources, allowing Governor Mike DeWine to appoint him an Attorney General to serve until the end of Yost's term. When Yost has faced political controversies in the past, including criticism of Ohio's abortion laws, opportunity to transition to the private sector seemed to be, just too good to pass up. This move comes after he suspended his gubernatorial campaign, you remember, and is the only statewide Republican officeholder beside Governor DeWine not currently running for another term. In summary, Yost's resignation, driven by a combination of term limits that halted gubernatorial bid and a new career opportunity in the private sector rather than an immediate political scandal or electoral pressure. Oftentimes that's the case. Governor DeWine is now going to determine who will, again, fill the Attorney General's role until the next election. And back here at home, the Bowling Green Chamber of Commerce and the Wood County Museum gathering together for an official ribbon cutting yesterday for the new museum exhibit there on County Home Road, 13660 County Home Road, when a big crowd gathered to cut the ribbon and welcome folks in to the very first peek at the Past into the Future exhibit yesterday, with officials saying they were thrilled to help celebrate the launch of this new exhibit as a celebration of America's 250, showcasing fascinating objects that tell the rich stories of Wood County community members and highlights the vital contributions of everyday people to America's 250 years of transformation and of growth. We had the opportunity after the ribbon was cut and folks made their way inside to visit with Annette Wells. Annette is, of course, the director of the Wood County Museum, and she said that this exhibit in particular, this exhibit titled Past into the Future, does both, really. It's an opportunity for folks to look into the past here in Wood County and how it could affect our future. And she said that's why young people like to learn today.
3: And honestly, that's how a lot of our youth today like to learn about it. We're used to the dates and things like that, but they want to know how it connects to what's going on today. So we've tried to do that with this new exhibit. We also have a few, I would say, interactive parts to it. There's a game on the floor. There is also a wish wall where you can wish America happy birthday and what your wish for the future is for the next 50 years, whatever you want, 100 years, you know. Will be up. Yes, okay. This will be up the whole year. So will the wish wall and all the components.
0: There
3: yes.
0: you go. Now, the ribbon cutting ceremony taking place around 3:30 yesterday, and they had an open house there until 7 o'clock last night. The museum inviting all community members to stop on out and check out this latest exhibit, Past into the Future. We talked as well with Annette about a couple of recent awards that they have won. They're on quite the roll there at the Wood County Museum. We reported, I guess it was last week or earlier this week, that the Wood County Museum had been recognized with two prestigious awards from the Ohio Museum Association for their exhibit video for service and support, creating an accessible community. The museum received a Gold Visual Communications Award, as well as the program's highest distinction, the Best in Show Visual Communication Award, honoring exceptional creativity and museum digital marketing. Once again, Annette Wells.
3: Well, the one we knew about from the Ohio Museums Association, the Best in Show, was a complete surprise for that service and support exhibit. But it's really something for us to be an award-winning museum. I mean, we love it. That's why we come to work every day. But to know that other people love it as much as we do is really touching.
0: Again, Annette Wells, the director of the Wood County Museum out at 13660 County Home Road. Love to have you stop on out. They'll be open again today, so you can check out that newest exhibit, Past into the Future. By the way, at special remarks yesterday before the ribbon was cut, several elected officials on hand. Our state senator, Teresa Gavarone, was there. All three of your Wood County commissioners who administer the Wood County Museum, of course, were on hand as well. And in brief remarks, Doris Herringshaw, one of your county commissioners, made mention of the fact there's a special celebration in collaboration with the America 250 taking place on the courthouse lawn out here coming up in just a month or a little bit more. Annette referenced that as well. Annette Wells, again, the director of the Wood County Museum, talking about how there's a lot of programming taking place in the spring, summer, and fall at one of our favorite places here in the county. And she talked a little bit about that very special collaboration at the courthouse as well.
3: Oh, my gosh. We're going to be doing the music concerts again. We are helping out with the big celebration on the front of the courthouse. I think that's June 19th. There's going to be all kinds of stuff going. We have the America 250 Ohio Lecture Series. That's once a month. We partner with the Park District. There's another program that they do once a month. The Tees. Everything is America 250 theme this year, and we're just soaking it all in.
2: How lucky are we to have this facility and the team that you've put together?
3: This is an absolute gem. It really is. That's why it's been around for 50 years, and our staff, like I said, they care about it so much that that's why we do the events and the programs and the exhibits that we do, because we

0: advance registration required for guided tours. Details are going to be announced and more as we get a bit closer as well. They'll have kids' games, activities, food trucks on the Court Street area there, according to Commissioner Herringshaw. Music from local veterans. They've got a guitar group, classes they have. They'll be there to perform as well. And goodies, ice cream, sweet treats for the Wood County elected officials, too. All that is coming up in the month of June. We'll talk more about it when it gets just a bit closer for us. It's got to be a great collaboration with our friends at the Wood County Museum. And by the way, it was great to see Sean from America 250 there as well. Well, we did a little video of his presentation. We'll get it posted here in just a bit on the morning show. It is 6:26 here on the program. And other headlines for this Friday morning. Instructure, the company behind the Canvas learning management system that's used at Bowling Green State University, apparently now have been involved in a criminal cyber attack, according to Bowling Green State University's Information Technology Services. They announced that in an email last night. In the email to students and faculty, ITS said, and I'll quote here, "At this time, please do not access Canvas or any other infrastructure program, and do not click on Canvas or infrastructure-related links and emails or messages until further notice." ITS did add in its outreach, "We understand this may be disruptive and appreciate your patience as we assess the situation. Bowling Green State University is closely monitoring updates from infrastructure and will continue to share information as it becomes available, including when it is safe to access that system again. Students needing additional assistance can still reach out to the IT help desk here on campus. Their number is 372-0999, or you can reach out to them via the online chat option. As of about 10:30 last night, we're told BGSU students who attempted to log into Canvas were greeted with a page that stated, "Canvas is currently undergoing scheduled maintenance." Several student publications, including the Brown Daily Herald and Indiana Daily Student, published reports that earlier in the day, Canvas had a black background with a message that claimed to be from the criminal hacker and extortion group Shiny Hunters. The message stating in part, "Shiny Hunters has breached infrastructure again. If any of the schools in the affected list are interested in preventing the release of their data, please consult with a cyber advisory firm and contact us privately at TOX, Talks, to negotiate a settlement. You have until the end of the day, 12 May 2026, before everything is leaked," the extortion statement states. While classes for Bowling Green State University spring semester course ended on May the 1st, and the first session of summer semester doesn't get underway here for another 10 days, Canvas is used by thousands of universities and K-12 school districts, many of which are still in session. Canvas has over 30 million active users, according to infrastructure website. A developing story here and details we've gotten so far from BG Falcon Media. Appreciate their partnership with us. We'll keep you updated on that cyber attack on the Canvas learning management system here at Bowling Green State University. And at 6:28 here on the morning show, talking about history, this is a big day for our friends at Glass City Federal Credit Union. I want to share just a snippet of a conversation we had with our friends Lynn Eicher, who joined with us in studio just this past week, and marketing coordinator Kathy Walensky, talking about the fact that Glass City FCU is celebrating today 79 years serving Northwest Ohio and 39 years serving the Bowling Green area, too.
1: Actual birthday is Friday, May 8th, sure. 1947, so serving the Northwest Ohio area. Started as the Libby Owens Ford Employees Federal Credit Union.
0: I was wondering what that LOF stood
1: yes,
0: for. I'm glad you told that to
1: it
0: me.
1: It sure is. Yeah. And then in 1985, it officially became Glass City Federal Credit Union. And also, just kind of some trivia for you, this is our 39th year in Bowling Green.
0: Oh, okay.
1: And we have had four locations here at BG. I don't know if you're aware of that.
0: I was not aware of that. Remind us.
1: We started in 1987 at Haskins and Poe, and that location is no longer.
0: Right.
1: And then from there went to East Worcester at Thurston, like right across from where Miles Pizza used to be.
0: Oh, sure.
1: Right there.
0: Yeah, right.
1: That was in 1989.
0: I'll be darned.
1: And then 1995, moved to 1155 North Main, which is kind of that triangular building on North Main. And then in 2012, built a brand new branch. It still looks brand new.
0: It does, doesn't
1: to
0: it?
1: Me. It's right across from the mall. And it's been

0: a great location for us, but 39 years, so yeah. So that's really...
1: What's one of the things that you think people still don't understand about a credit union versus a normal banking institution, Ms. Lynn? I know you have get asked that question all the time.
0: We get asked that question a lot. Yeah. There's so many similarities because we have full-service banking just mm-hmm. as a bank would, but we are a not-for-profit, and banks are for-profit. We also focus on people helping people. That's kind of the overall credit union mission.
1: Right.
0: So with that, we do all that we can to have nominal fees, higher rates on the deposit side, lower loan rates. So just try to do everything we can to really improve the lives of our members.
1: Good to catch up with Lynn Eicher earlier this week here on the morning show, and with Katie Walensky as well, talking about celebration, the 79 years of service for our friends at Glass City Federal Credit Union, and 39 years right here at the Bowling Green branch as well. Full disclosure, those folks are one of our longtime underwriters here on the morning show. And very quickly, let me remind you once again, the Bowling Green Art Walk is coming up this weekend. Looks like the weather's going to cooperate. BGAC, the Bowling Green Arts Council, announcing Art Walk 2025. Now 16 locations throughout historic downtown Bowling Green hosting artist displays from 1:30 to 4:30 on Saturday, May the 9th. It was fun to catch up with our friends at the Bowling Green Arts Council. Jackie Nathan was in studio with us earlier this week, and also at her side was Haley Williams. Haley, of course, is with the director of Downtown Bowling Green Special Improvement District, and we talked about the Art Walk now, and I believe it's 39th year here in Bowling Green.
2: Oh, well, anybody can come and visit you, yeah. Even beyond 50 miles, but the artists are mostly within 50 miles.
1: Yeah. Is the precipitation, is the entry deadline already passed? Did that happen
2: the
1: April 21st?
2: The entry deadline is okay. Passed, although we are looking still for a musician. So,
1: there's a lot of them in town.
2: Yes, I know. We've contacted a few, and
1: sure.
2: Everybody's a little bit busy, maybe because mm-hmm. it's the day before Mother's Day or
1: You mentioned one work should be brought to the Wood County District Public Library at 12:30. That's where the jury review takes place.
2: Right, and that's where everybody should start out.
1: So
2: they can see where all the artists are and and vote for their favorite artists, because there are prizes for the artists. Mm-hmm. We have popular choice prizes, and we also have a juror who will be working on selecting awards. So
1: if you come to the library on that morning, or on that day, Saturday, the show starts at 1:30, but if you head over to the library first, you can kind of get the logistics of the different stops and where you need to go, where all these different pieces are being
2: absolutely
1: displayed. And then once you get done, go ahead and head back over to the library is where you should finish up. Then is that kind of the best strategy? Or
2: when you get done, there will be a reception at Myla Marcus.
1: Okay.
2: Our beautiful winery in town.
1: Love that.
2: And they are hosting our reception, and that will start at 5 o'clock and go for an hour. And you can go, and they have all kinds of wines and other beverages.
1: Surely.
2: And
1: mm-hmm.
2: snacks. Yeah. And we'll have some refreshments from some of our local purveyors. Mm-hmm. And so it should be a lot of fun, and that's where we'll give out the awards.
1: Excellent. Yeah. Brochures available somewhere?
2: There will be brochures.
1: Okay.
2: All
3: shameless
2: over town.
3: Plug. Door is in effect, guys.
1: Oh.
3: So grab yourself a cocktail and go explore.
2: Really?
1: Downtown,
2: yeah.
1: Outdoor
2: recreation. I didn't even know that.
1: There you go.
3: So go enjoy. It's going to be nice.
1: All right.
2: Okay.
1: There you go. Sounds like fun. Again, it's Saturday. It's tomorrow, May the 9th, 1:30 to 4:30. Start off at the library, if you would. They'll give you a little pamphlet there, a little guide, a little booklet to tell you where to go, and then enjoy your tour in downtown Bowling Green. Visit some of our area businesses over, 15, 16 locations and then some. And then make sure you show up for the Jurors and People's Choice Award, where winners will be announced in the After Art Walk Party from 5 to 6 o'clock. That's at Myla Marcus Winery at 133 South Main Street here in PG. And at 6:35, I'd be remiss, I'll just talk about history, if I didn't remind you that the local history bike tours are now being planned for the downtown Bowling Green area in partnership with our friends at BG Pedal Company. The very first of these is happening tomorrow as well. Well, kind of ties together, doesn't it? You can hear about the oil boom in Bowling Green, the people who built and lived in this beautiful boomtown homes and buildings that are no longer standing. The Historic Preservation Commission partnering with Bowling Green Pedal Company to offer local history tours on their very popular pedal cars. Now remember, you don't have to pedal when you're on a pedal car. You can if you want to, but they're powered just slowly through the streets of downtown Bowling Green. Bring your own beverages, bring your own music. It's just a fun way to see our downtown area. And the next chance is tomorrow, Saturday, 1:15 in the afternoon. I believe they've got a couple of seats left for that. We talked with Joe Steinmetz, the owner of Bowling Green Pedal Company, earlier this week. He said a couple of seats left for Saturday. If you missed that one, on Wednesday, they're going to have a special one, Wednesday, May 20th at 7 o'clock in the evening. That one's going to be a biking tour and a walking tour as well. They're going to park downtown just for about 15, 20 minutes to give folks an opportunity to get out and walk around and get a little more detailed explanation about some of the historic sites that you'll be able to see. One of my favorite parts I've done it myself is the fact that HPC member Jeff Howes and friends of the Historic Preservation Commission, Dick Martin, are your co-hosts of this event. There is a fee, of course. It's $30, and it's a 90-minute tour. And reach out to our friends at BG Pedal Company to find out more about these local history bike tours. They've got a couple scheduled in May. They go into June as well. And just one of the many services offered by our friends at BG Pedal Company. I want to finish up our 6 o'clock newscast with some music. All right. Friends of the BG Dog Parks is recalling the 1920s with a speakeasy theme for its Paws and Pearls fundraiser happening tomorrow as well. Busy Saturday, right? The group's going to be putting on the Ritz at the historic Lincoln House, a swanky joint in downtown Bowling Green from 7 o'clock until 10 o'clock tomorrow night. Guests are going to be able to sip cocktails or mocktails and sup on a variety of positively delicious hors d'oeuvres. There will be a silent auction featuring rounds of golf at the BG Country Club, sure to be the bee's knees as well. And it all takes place at the beautiful Lincoln House in the 300 block of downtown Bowling Green. What a great opportunity to go in and see what Sean and her friends have done with that historic space downtown. Would love to see you down there and to get you in the mood. When we had Joe Escunce from the Friends of the BG Dog Parks join with us recently here on the morning show, she told me she's got a special song that was put together in support of the work of Friends of BG Dog Parks, and I'm going to play her for you right now.

Isn't that terrific? I pray that for Chansey and for Macy and for all the pups out there. Cannot wait to get back over and spend some time at the BG Dog Park on Ridge, and cannot wait to be downtown for the Paws and Pearls Bark Easy to benefit the BG Dog Park on Ridge. That's happening tomorrow. It'll be at Lincoln House in downtown Bowling Green from 7 o'clock until 10 o'clock. Reach out to our friends at BG Dog Parks at bgdogparks.org for more information about that fun event. And for a great cause. I love the part where water dripping off your lip and you're looking at me in the face, to paraphrase here, of course, and saying, throw it again. That's my dogs. By the way, tonight, on a much more serious note, don't forget our friends at First Christian Church of BG is hosting their monthly community meal. The monthly drive-through community meal and food distribution is going to be hosted by First Christian Church of Bowling Green. They're located at 875 Haskins Road in BG. If you or someone you know is experiencing food insecurity, you're encouraged to participate in this free meal. Participants also encouraged to pick up a limited number of groceries, toiletries, breads, and pastries, and all at no charge. You don't have to register in advance, but stop on out. 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Remain in your car. 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There's no early entry for the shopping portion of that event. Thanks so much to all the folks who put that together each and every year, each once a month here, and have since 2020. First Christian Church hosting the monthly community meal tonight from 5 o'clock until 6 o'clock. Thanks so much to our partners and our 6 o'clock news and conversation, which includes the folks at BG Vision Center at 111 Cuff Street in BG. Stay tuned. Birthdays are next.

beautiful voices. That's Tony Tenniel, and it is her birthday today. You want to guess on this one? Of Captain and Tenniel fame, Tony Tenniel is 86 years young today. Other names of note having a birthday today would be a biologist, TV presenter, and animal rights advocate David Attenborough. He's 100 today. Tony Tenniel, 86. Pianist Keith Jarrett is 81. And here's some music we'll be hearing on the show today. Singer Philip Bailey from Earth, Wind, and Fire. He did a duet as well with Phil Collins, very popular. Philip Bailey is 75 years young today. From Talking Heads, Chris Franz is celebrating his 75th birthday as well. And rock musician Alex Van Halen. Maybe we'll sign some Van Halen, do some jumping around today. Alex is 73 years young today. Enrique Iglesias, by the way, 51. That's Jose Iglesias' son, I believe, isn't it? He had some hits on the charts as well. Jose did. Enrique, some as well. His birthday is today. Enrique Iglesias is 51 years young today. I mention that because it's time, once again, to run down our birthdays and anniversaries, brought to you, of course, by our friends at Waddington Jewelers at 139 South Main Street in downtown Bowling Green, now just 2 days before Mother's Day. Don't forget, whether it's birthday anniversaries, graduation celebrations, celebrations, or perhaps a special day like Mother's Day on Sunday, Waddington Jewelers should be your first stop. 139 South Main Street in downtown Bowling Green.

Morning, boy. I better get on this. It's a busy time, that's for sure. Today, May the 8th, is Cheryl Hanke's birthday. Also, Mike Dunapace, Jerry Brown, Mark Redden, Christine Sanderson, Dave Meek, Joe Young, John Winters, Colleen Smith celebrates her birthday today. Happy birthday to you, Colleen, and Deb Sakers, Harley Maddox, and George Schlunbaum. I have an anniversary couple, the Eamons, Jack and Randy Eamons. Happy anniversary. Got another anniversary couple on Saturday, Trevor and Ashley Newby, and a bunch of birthdays. Roger Emmett, Jeff Postal, Abby Beckstein, Tom Baer, Linda Taylor, Emma Avery, Abby Oswald, Gloria Alanez, and Carol Decker, all celebrating their birthdays on Saturday, May 9th. We won't be together on Mother's Day, but folks that will be celebrating their birthday on May 10th include Mary Wilson, Marilyn Atkin, Donovan Trumbull, Joan and John Newlove. Both have a birthday on May the 10th, as does Carlos Olivares and Ruth Ann Kramer, Kaylee George, Joe Long over in Grand Rapids, Cynthia Rentala, and Gary Borders.

Once again, happy birthday to all these folks, and appreciate you letting us know that this is your special weekend. It's birthday wishes going out to Mike Dunapace and Cheryl Hankey, Jerry Brown and former Judge Mark Redden, Christine Sanderson, Dave Meek, Joe Young, John Winters, Colleen Smith, Deb Sagers, Harley Maddox, George Schlunbaum, and Jackie and Randy Emmons. They have an anniversary today. Roger Emmett, Jeff Postal, Abby Beckstein, Tom Baer have birthdays tomorrow, as do Linda Taylor, Emma Avery, Abby Oswald, Gloria Alanez, and Carol Decker, and the newbies, Trevor and Ashley Newby, have an anniversary on Saturday. And then Sunday, they're having a party. Mary Wilson, Marilyn Atkin, Donovan Trumbull, Joan and John Newlove, Carlos Olivares, Ruth Ann Kramer, Kaylee George and Joe Long, and Cynthia Runtala and Gary Borders. All with birthdays happening on Sunday. So there you go. A full list for you here on The Morning Show. 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Very much appreciate their continued support of us, longtime partnership with us here on The Morning Show. And speaking of downtown, I did mention the fact that BG Vision Center is one of our partners as well for many years. BG Vision Center, located at 111 Clough Street here in Bowling Green. What is an optometrist, you ask? Well, doctors of optometry are primarily healthcare professionals for the eye. Optometrists examine, diagnose, treat, and manage those diseases, injuries, and disorders of the visual system. Right here at home, we have specialists to rely on, including Dr. David Schilling, who joined that practice over 30 years ago. And after 4 years of practice in Bowling Green at another location, now Dr. Nowicki, also a member of the staff there at BG Vision Center, where the mission is at Bowling Green Vision Center, a privilege to provide our patients and our community with the most comprehensive, valuable, efficient, and educational eye and vision care possible, striving in everything we do to ensure you a lifetime of outstanding vision and eye health. 6:51 here on The Morning Show. So we go ahead and jump into some sports headlines this morning, seeing as to how the internet is working at its discretion today. I think we have phones, though. You know, we didn't have phones yesterday. That was a challenge you ran into in the middle of the show. And I want to say thank you and kudos once again to our chief engineer. That is Chad Fletcher for getting our phones working for us yesterday. We appreciate you very, very much, Chad. Thanks for the work you do. I know he worked on that for most of the day yesterday and was able to get us up and running with phones for all of our call-ins today. But let's go ahead and do sports while we see if we can get the internet to work. Bowling Green, we'll talk high school sports first. And, oh, I should say thank you to the Wood County Insurance Agency for helping with our sportscast twice a day here on The Morning Show. The Wood County Insurance Agency is 1050 West Wooster Street right here in Bowling Green. Give them a call. They'll be happy to give you an appraisal there and save you a lot of money at the very same time as well. Bowling Green High School boys tennis team back in action in a non-league match, taking on Archibald High School on the road yesterday. Came away with five straight victories in their matches. The final 5-0. Isaac Naus, Eric Zhang, and Gavin Resner all winning in first, second, and third singles respectively. And also winning in straight sets was first doubles team of Keegan Kriska and Dylan Eckel and Jackson Windham and Victor Verglacci in second doubles. That win brings Bowling Green Bobcat boys tennis team's record to 7-9 on the season. In JV action, by the way, Mark Boyle also picking up an 8-1 victory in tennis action yesterday. I mentioned the fact the BGSU baseball team is home this weekend. It's their last home series. The regular season coming to a conclusion with a road series next weekend. BGSU baseball is 10-17 at Mid-American Conference play and wraps up the first season at newly renovated Stellar Field with that three-game series against the Western Michigan Broncos, who sit in sixth place in the, or fifth, I guess it is, in CCHA standings, or in Mid-American Conference standings, 16-11 for Western Michigan. Series begins tonight under the lights, 6 o'clock this evening. Then they've got games Saturday and Sunday at 3 o'clock and 1 o'clock, respectively. The Falcons and Broncos have recently picked up new rivalry feel throughout multiple sports. Western Michigan has been dominant against the Bowling Green baseball team, though, winning 8 of their last 10 meetings. The Orange and Brown are on the brink of tournament elimination, in dire need of their second series victory of the season. With this series and one next weekend left in the regular season, that one's on the road at Ball State.
It appears Bowling Green needs to win at least two games to still be in the running for one of the top six spots in the Mid-American Conference standings. Junior outfielder T.J. Tackett's has notched multiple hits in the last four series against Western Michigan, also picking up an RBI last season when the two met in Kalamazoo. Western Michigan, although they have been firmly established as a top-tier team in the MAC this season, Western has lost four of their last six conference games. They did play the number three seed currently, that's Miami of Ohio, and the number one seed currently, that's Kent State University. The Broncos have their own player that's atop the ranks, and the NCAA statistics, by the way, is junior utility player Tanner Malley has the highest batting average in all of college baseball. Tanner's batting .468. That puts him about 40 points higher than anyone else in the NCAA. It's Fan Appreciation Night, by the way. Let's see. Fan Appreciation Weekend, for that matter. Tonight is Scott Scooter Jess's recognition. Before tonight's game, the Falcons are going to be recognizing longtime equipment manager for BGSU baseball and hockey, for that matter, Scott Scooter Jess. Jess is going to be throwing out the first pitch prior to tonight's game following the umpire meeting. Jess is retiring after the end of 30 years of service here for BGSU Athletics. Can't make it tonight. Tomorrow's game gets underway at 3 o'clock, and the Falcons will be recognizing this year's senior class as well as baseball student-athletes who'll be earning degrees either at the conclusion of the spring or summer semesters. Families of those being recognized need to report to the third base dugout about a quarter after 2, they're telling us. And then Sunday, of course, Mother's Day, they're doing something as well for those moms that want to come out and watch a little baseball. Prior to Sunday's game, mothers of current BGSU baseball players are invited to throw out a first pitch to their son for Mother's Day. Any mothers interested in participating got to reach out to the athletics department. Be over at the third place dugout on Sunday at 12:30. First pitch is going to happen Sunday at 12:40, and the game starts at 1 o'clock. And the Bowling Green State University Athletics Program continues to set the standard for athletic excellence and academic excellence as well. As reflected in the NCAA's latest Academic Progress Report Institute report, the Falcons delivered another outstanding performance highlighted by 9 teams earning perfect multi-year APR scores and 14 programs achieving a perfect single-season APR for the 2024-2025 academic year. 9 Falcon teams, baseball, men's golf, ice hockey, women's basketball, women's cross country, women's golf, women's gymnastics, and women's soccer and volleyball all posted a perfect 1,000 multi-year APR score. And as a department, BGSU recorded an impressive 996 four-year APR average, well above the NCAA benchmark of 930 and surpassing the most recent national average as well. In addition to all those accolades, 14 teams earned a perfect 1,000 single-year APR score for the academic year 24-25. That would include baseball, men's basketball, men's cross-country, men's golf, ice hockey, women's basketball and cross-country and golf and gymnastics and soccer, softball, women's tennis, women's track, and volleyball, all achieving those accolades. And very quickly, one other sports headline for you this morning. BGSU men's basketball guard Jason Kimbrough Jr. has signed with Texas Southern University, according to the team's official Twitter account. The 6-foot junior guard has only been with the Falcons for this past season before entering the transfer portal. Had limited playing time during the season, averaging 2 points and a little over one assist and one rebound in his 13 appearances. Before he came to BG, Kimbrough played with the Highland Community College Cougars, where he averaged 19 points, 6 assists, and 4 rebounds in 28 games. The Arizona native is the second Falcon to find a new home, Jackson Pardon. The other one, you'll remember Jackson Pardon, announced his return home to Fort Wayne, Indiana, with his commitment to Indiana Tech on Wednesday on Instagram. The 6'4 guard, the first Falcon to find a home of the 5 that have now entered the transfer portal. It is 6:58 or so here on the morning show, and we got a couple of announcements coming up from our friends at Hanneman Family Funeral Homes. We'll get to that for you and much, much more after we run around a little bit with Sue this morning.

0: A little runaround Sioux music for you from Donovan this morning. Good morning. It is 7 o'clock as we broadcast live from the campus at Bowling Green State University in Bowling Green, Ohio, the BGSU campus here at BGSU. Thank you very much for joining us, and thanks to our partners at Bigby Coffee. You're helping with our news and weather every Monday through Friday here on The Morning Show. Bigby Coffee, located at 215 East Worcester Street here in Bowling Green, and also inside the main entrance of your Wood County Hospital. And two other locations where you can pick up your Bigby's Best or your favorite hot iced or frozen drinks. That's Anthony Wayne Trail up in Maumee, and of course also in Perrysburg there at the French Quarter location too, a drive-thru location there for you. Hanneman Family Funeral Homes, 114 years of service here in Northwest Ohio. Just two announcements to share with us this morning. Still waiting on details. We did get word the passing of Mary Fulcher of Bowling Green, who passed away on May the 5th. Her loved ones are still composing her announcements, and we'll share them with you when we get them here. That's Mary Jane Fulcher of Bowling Green, who passed away. And also Manakino passed away on May the 4th. Her loved ones composing her obituary. We'll be able to read it online at Hanneman Family Funeral Homes, or you'll be able to listen to it here, and we'll give you all the details when we can about that as well. I believe the services for Maria Kino are going to be happening Thursday, May the 14th, if I'm not mistaken, at St. Aloysius Catholic Church on South Enterprise Street. That'll be from 10 a.m. to 11 o'clock in the morning, and there's a graveside service planned as well at Oak Grove Cemetery after the services. That would take place around 11 o'clock or so. So there's some of the details we have about the passing of Maria Kino, who passed away on May the 4th. At 2 minutes now after 7 o'clock, that's your Bigby time, and the temperature right now is, wait for it, 45 degrees, and there's a chance of some showers overnight tonight, but you know, overall, the weekend kind of shaping up to be pretty nice. In fact, Ryan Weekman has the latest details for us in our Bigby news and weather here in the 7 o'clock hour, and he's talking about the biggest week in birding, which is happening next week, and I tell you, I've seen some new arrivals in my backyard recently as well.
1: And the reason why that's so popular right there, the birds like do that little rest before they make the trek over Lake Erie as well. I got some new numbers to share with you. Look at this from overnight, the bird migration across the Great Lakes. Some eye-popping numbers. An estimated 3.4 million birds were migrating across Ohio last night. 2.5 million further to the north in Michigan. And look at Indiana, a little more favorable winds, over 12 million birds, and that's why we are officially kickstarting the biggest week in American birding, right on schedule with what is going to be that favorable migration season. If you're heading out today, high temperature 61 degrees. There is a chance for a pop-up shower, just a heads up, today or tomorrow in the afternoon, but most of that I think will be south of the shoreline. If you're going to be between Toledo and about Port Clinton, you got a better chance of staying dry. You go east of that, maybe a few more showers along the shoreline. So a heads up over the next couple of days. Right now we are dry on our Perrysburg camera and across the Toledo Metro. Some of these showers a little more concentrated so far this morning from Fremont, Tiffin. Even there, it's beginning to give up. Over towards Norwalk, you've still got some rain coming down. Let's watch that hour-by-hour forecast. Says the best chance for a couple of those pop-up showers, maybe about 2 to 4 p.m. this afternoon. And there you can see that rain a little more concentrated south of Route 6 this afternoon. Overnight, a little patchy fog may greet us tomorrow morning. And then during the afternoon for tomorrow, a thin line of some pop-up showers try to develop. Don't think these will hang out for very long and shouldn't cause a big change to any of your weekend plans. Speaking of weekend changes, I said yesterday that Mother's Day chance of rain was trending down. I'm going to go ahead and say you're in pretty good shape. 62 degrees, the high temperature after hitting 74 tomorrow. Still looks like next week things are going to be cool. This weather pattern will hurt the bird migration a bit. A north wind here is not going to make as many of those birds come migrating in early in the week. But by late in the week, boy, it's going to take off. And so will our high temperatures with a southerly wind well into the 70s potentially next weekend. That's the latest on our 10-day forecast.
0: Well, next weekend is the middle of May, after all, Ryan. I guess it's about that time, isn't it? Get some warmer temperatures. Don't have it today so much. 45 right now is the temperature at the Weather Center, headed up to a high today of 62 or 63. But No mention of any showers in the forecast for today, and light winds as well at 5 to 10 miles an hour out of the southwest. Only chance of rain as well overnight tonight, a 50-50 chance with a low of 48. And then tomorrow, sunshine early part of the day and a slight chance of a sprinkle, maybe a thunderstorm late on Saturday. Tomorrow's high is going to be 70 degrees. And for Mom's Day, for Mother's Day on Sunday, 62 and mostly sunny skies. Same story for Monday as well. You knew when mother has, when mom has a special day, she's going to pull some strings, right? If mom wants a nice day, mom gets a nice day. Special Mother's Day music coming up in the last hour of the program today, by the way, as well. And don't forget, we're only 10 minutes or so away from a visit with Catherine from the Bowling Green Area Community Band. Catherine Lewis is going to be joining us live this morning. She's the conductor of the BGACB and talking about a concert they're doing on Sunday, May the 10th. It's Visions of America, Connecting Points in Celebration of America's 250th Anniversary. Very special production. Not only is the BGACB going to be there, but of course the big band BG is going to be there, and Bruce Moss. Dr. Bruce Moss, emeritus and a music education faculty member and director of bands at Bowling Green State University, is going to conduct the Bowling Green Area Community Band in several selections as well. And it's all free to you on Sunday. Details coming up in about 10 minutes or so. Right now, we got to get details about the story that we had for you late last year. It was actually a national story. I have an update here. The Venezuelan man that pretended to be a teenager while attending Perrysburg High School was sentenced to 4 years in prison yesterday for the crimes of forgery and pandering sexually oriented matter involving a minor. Anthony Labrador Sierra, 25 years of age, convicted back in March. Labrador Sierra already sentenced to 2 years in prison and 3 years of probation earlier this year on federal forgery and perjury charges when he used a fake birth certificate to get the school district to admit him as a juvenile student when he was actually an adult. The perjury charge stemming from sworn statements he made about his age and his legal status as well. Now, under Ohio's Reagan-Tokes law, Labrador Sierra received an indefinite sentence of 4 to 6 years on the pandering charge, meaning he could be released from after serving the minimum of 4-year term. We got an update about this story yesterday from our own Wood County prosecutor, Paul Dobson.
2: Mr. Labrador Sierra was sentenced today on the state charges. He had already been sentenced back in January federally. So what happened, he received 2 years in prison on the federal charges. And then today, he was sentenced and to a 4-year term. That term is to run concurrent to the federal time, which means that he'll be that runs at the same time. So the time that he would be serving in the federal sentence will also be served on the state sentence. And then once he's done with that federal sentence, we anticipate he would come back here to Ohio from wherever he's at federally and serve out the balance of his state sentence. Then we would we anticipate he would be deported.
3: Your team's put an awful lot of time and energy into this over the last year or more, I guess, since this first came to your attention.
2: Yes. All of the teams have. I mean, this was investigated by federal authorities. It was investigated by the Perrysburg City Police Department, and all of them did a wonderful job. The federal prosecutors and I have been in contact throughout this whole process, figuring out what should be charged federally, what should be charged at the state, and it was all, I really appreciate all their coordination. Ultimately, he pled guilty to the federal charges. We made an agreement on some of the state charges, which really didn't affect the sentence, wasn't going to affect the sentence. We wanted to make sure that he got convicted of the things that he did, which and that there was some kind of justice, particularly for the school and for the relative to the video that he took of some inappropriate conduct.
3: There's no damage or restitution or anything that comes along with this sentence, then, is there?
2: No, I mean, even if there were, because we anticipate he'd be deported right after any sentence, that we just don't want to see him back in the United States.
3: And he has been held at the Wood County Jail since the first conviction, correct? And now he'll be sent off to a federal prison, is the way you see this movie.
2: Right, but what we anticipated is he'll probably go back to Stryker to the jail in Stryker, Ohio, and then from there he'll go to whatever federal prison they determine.
0: Now, Judge Coleman in the court yesterday did advise Labrador Sierra of his right to appeal following the hearing. He was ordered transported, as Paul mentioned there, the Wee County Justice Center, for eventually he'll be transferred to the appropriate state prison facility. You'll remember those forgery charges stem from allegations that Labrador Sierra admitted fraudulent documents, including a fake birth certificate, while enrolling at Perrysburg Schools. Labrador Sierra pleaded guilty back in March to the forgery charge and to the pandering sexually oriented matter count. Prosecutors had previously said they would seek dismissal of a related perjury charge as part of that plea agreement. And another local news for you, details still coming out, but apparently the mayor of the village of Pemberville, Carol Bailey, stepping away from that role after a contentious council meeting that happened earlier this week. Records of the meeting have not been released yet, but talking with former mayors and elected officials here in Wood County, apparently Carol Bailey has now confirmed as well that she will no longer be mayor of the village of Pemberville. She's declined to release a comment as of now, but we'll continue to reach out to our good friend Carol Bailey. City Council President Ed Wozniak saying he will assume the role of mayor of that village at noon today and will remain in that role until the next election can be held in November. And along a related note, on a state level, Ohio Attorney General Dave Yost is apparently stepping down from his position with roughly 8 months left in his second term, which was set to expire early in 2027. Said he plans to accept a private sector job. Yost is term limited and ineligible for re-election, and his earlier attempt to run for governor in 2025 was halted after billionaire Vivek Ramaswamy, now the Republican candidate in the fall election, entered the race and secured his key endorsements from Ohio Republican Party and from President Donald Trump. Yost's resignation also follows a long political career spanning 25 years, including roles as Delaware County Auditor, County Prosecutor, and State Auditor before becoming Attorney General in 2019. Governor DeWine is scheduled to make an appointment to fill in the interim as Attorney General here sometime in the not-distant future. Yost's resignation driven by a combination, again, of term limits, a halted gubernatorial bid, and new career opportunity in the private sector, officials telling us. We were on hand yesterday over at the Wood County Museum out on County Home Road, 13660 County Home Road, for a special ribbon cutting. Wood County Museum cutting the ribbon on their newest exhibit called Past Into the Future. Thrilled to help celebrate the launch of the new exhibit. Many folks on hand to help in collaboration with our friends at America 250. This exhibit showcasing fascinating objects that tell the rich stories of Wood County community members and highlights the vital contributions of everyday people to America 250 years of transformation and of growth. We had the opportunity to visit with Annette Bell, who is the Annette Wells, rather, who is the director of the Wood County Museum yesterday.
4: And honestly, that's how a lot of our youth today like to learn about it. We're used to the dates and things like that, but they want to know how it connects to what's going on today. So we've tried to do that with this new exhibit. We also have a few, I would say, interactive parts to it. There's a game on the floor. There is also a wish wall where you can wish America happy birthday and what your wish for the future is for the next 50 years, whatever you want, 100 years, you know. will be up. Yes, okay. This will be up the whole year. So will the wish wall and all the components. Yes.
0: Again, Annette Wells there, the director of the Wood County Museum, talking with her about the way students learn today and about the fact that this exhibit that just opened yesterday with that formal ribbon cutting, the Past Into the Future exhibit, honors not only the past of Wood County, but looks forward to how that affects folks here today and will affect those folks in Wood County in the future. She talked to us as well when we visited with Annette yesterday about a couple of awards they have received just recently. Kudos and congratulations. The Wood County Museum recognized with two prestigious awards from the Ohio Museum Association for their exhibit video For Service and Support, Creating an Accessible Community. The museum received a Gold Visual Communication Award, as well as the program's highest distinction, the Best in Show Visual Communication Award, honoring exceptional creativity in museum digital marketing Annette Wells.
4: Well, the one we knew about from the Ohio Museums Association, the Best in Show, was a complete surprise for that service and support exhibit. But boy, you know, I mean, it's really something for us to be an award-winning museum. I mean, we love it. That's why we come to work every day. But to know that other people love it as much as we do is really touching.
0: Once again, also talking with Annette about so busy. They just had a very successful early Ohio on the Portage reenactors event that took place for 3 days this past weekend, now with this new exhibit as well. And we talked with her about one of our county commissioners that spoke at that ribbon cutting yesterday. Dr. Doris Herringshaw mentioned the fact that there's a big celebration coming up as we continue to honor America's 250th, a block party that's going to take place at the courthouse here in the spring, too. We talked about that and other events coming at the Wood County Museum and visiting with Annette Wells yesterday.
4: Oh my gosh, we're going to be doing the music concerts again. We are helping out with the big celebration on the front of the courthouse. I think that's June 19th. There's going to be all kinds of stuff going. We have the America 250 Ohio Lecture Series. That's once a month. We partner with the Park District. There's another program that they do once a month. The Tees. Everything is America 250 theme this year, and we're just soaking it all in.
3: How lucky are we to have this facility and the team that you've put together?
4: This is an absolute gem. It really is. That's why it's been around for 50 years, and our staff, like I said, they care about it so much that that's why we do the events and the programs and the exhibits that we do, because we all just love the history of this place, and it's important to us, so we have to share that with everyone.
0: Yeah, it really was wonderful catching up with Annette. And Sean from America 250 was there as well. We did a video. We've got it posting right now as we speak about his presentation and honoring the Wood County Museum and their Past into the Future exhibit, unveiled officially yesterday with that ribbon cutting about 3:30 out on County Home Road. And you heard from Annette there, and we told you that Dr. Doris Herringshaw mentioned it as well, the America 250 Block Party taking place at the Courthouse Square in June, where they're going to have all sorts of good things happening. Kids games, activities, food trucks on the court street, ice cream, and goodies for the kiddos, music from local veterans, the guitar group that they have formed. The veterans are going to be performing there as well, Dora said. And another special feature is going to be our friends at the Bullingdon Area Community Band. Going to have a performance out there to help celebrate America's 250 and Wood County as well. And to talk more about that, and first to talk about a very important concert happening this weekend, it is my honor to be able to chat this morning with Catherine Lewis, the conductor of the Bullingdon Area Community Band. Catherine, good morning.
5: Well, good morning, Clint. It's really nice to speak with you today.
0: Thank you, ma'am. I appreciate that. Before we talk about this event in June, I'm excited about that. I'm excited about this weekend as well, because it's always a wonderful event out at the Performing Arts Center. We'll gather there around 3:30. The doors will open, and the concert gets underway at 4 o'clock. Love when you conduct the band. So very talented, and so many of our family and friends are there. But we have a special guest conductor this time as well, do we not?
5: We do. Very excited to say that Dr. Bruce Moss will be conducting three of our pieces Sunday.
0: That's wonderful. And the theme, of course, is Visions of America Connecting Points. So be ready to sing along and honor this great country, huh?
5: Yeah, the country. And I really wanted to emphasize the local connections that we have with so much of our music this time. We have an Ohio composer, Lisa Galvin, who wrote a piece about the Erie Canal called Excursion. Mm-hmm. And the Erie Canal, of course, goes through New York, but two strands of it go north to south right here in Ohio. Shenandoah talks about just the beauty of nature. And then one of our really feature tunes called Godspeed John Glenn, who, of course, is an Ohio hero. But also the piece is written by another Ohio composer, Ryan Nallen, who is a two-time BGSU graduate, and he's also the conductor of the Marine Band in Washington, D.C. So some really important, I feel, local connections.
0: Yeah, remarkable there. And you have their special soloists at each of these different pieces as well. It's kind of neat the way some of this very talented band gets to be featured in these pieces, too.
5: Oh, yes, and I like the Nallen because our trombone players often have section features, as they are in America Exultant, but John Clore and Brian Bushong on trumpet really have extended solos in the Godspeed piece, and it's just a beautiful piece. I can't wait for the band to present it.
0: I'm looking forward to that so much. We'll talk about what Dr. Moss is going to conduct as well, but in the midst of all this wonderful music is our beautiful big band, BG, as well, and they're playing one of my contemporary songs that I remember when this song first came out, Catherine. We were in the 8-track generation. I remember Stevie Wonder's Songs in the Key of Life. It was a double 8-track, and they're going to play a clip from that, Sir Duke. I can't wait to hear that.
5: Oh, the big band, BG, is playing so well. And Sir Duke is so popular, featuring our soloist guitarist, Ken Zercher. Everybody's going to love that one.
0: Yeah, that's for sure. And talk a little bit more, if you would, about having Dr. Moss there, Emeritus Music Education faculty member and director of bands here at Bowling Green State University.
5: Well, we've invited some of our BG High School players to join us.
0: So
5: I thought it would be fun to have a guest conductor. So with just the BGACB, Dr. Moss is going to conduct Simple Gifts, an arrangement by Noah Taylor, who also did graduate work at BGSU. And, of course, the tune is the very familiar Simple Gifts, and he's tying that to John Zdechlik's Chorale and Shaker Dance, which also uses that same theme as its main tune. Very challenging piece for the band, and Dr. Moss has been so much fun to work with, and really is bringing out the best in the group. And then we're going to be joined by 40 BG High School students.
0: Wow.
5: And they'll combine with us to do the America the Beautiful, conducted also by Dr. Moss. And then we'll finish with Sousa's Who's Who in Navy Blue with the combined bands.
0: John Philip Sousa. Wow, we could spend days to talk about his impact in bands.
5: Yes.
0: And if you tried to play all the pieces that he conducted and created as well.
5: Well, this one was dedicated to the Navy, and it is one of his most beautiful marches. Doesn't get as much playtime as some, but wow, is it a great piece. And the high school kids were so well prepared by their directors, Sammy Priestner and Jenny Metzger. I can't say enough about working with the BG High School Music Department.
0: Yeah, Who's Who in Navy Blue and The March King and Stars and Stripes Forever, folks. Be ready to stand and sing along. It's going to be an inspirational event, always free. And I always tell folks, get there early, Catherine. 3:30, the doors will open. Should be a full house for this one. The concerts themselves will get underway at 4 o'clock. While we've got you on the line this morning, can you talk a bit more about the America 250 Block Party as well? I think that's going to be a really special event, too.
5: Oh, we are excited about that. We were invited to do a concert on the courthouse lawn.
0: Yeah.
5: And, of course, then they mentioned ice cream, and
0: everybody
5: who doesn't
0: want to
5: play and then have some ice cream?
0: That's right.
5: Sounds like just a magnificent event. The Wood County 250 Committee has been hard at work, I know, for over a year.
0: Mm-hmm.
5: And we'll try to put as many patriotic tunes on our program as we can.
0: Oh, I love that, and especially
5: good
0: the band members. Yeah, the band members that take time away, a lot of them traveling in the summertime as well, over the holidays, and to have them be able to perform, that's really quite the sacrifice. We appreciate that as well.
5: Well, we're looking forward to it, and it'll just be a great community event, I think.
0: I think so, too. Catherine Lewis, if you want to find out more, reach out to our friends at the Bowling Green Area Community Band, the latest concert coming up this Sunday. It's Visions of America, Connecting Points. Be there, folks. It's going to be a wonderful event. Catherine, thank you so much for your leadership. It is such a talented, what a blessing we have to have the BGACB, the Big Band BG, and other talented soloists performing as well this weekend.
5: Oh, I'm so happy to be part of this group.
0: Amen.
5: And thank you for letting us speak with you this morning.
0: Anytime, ma'am. Have a wonderful time with the grandkids, okay?
5: All right, thank you.
0: Take care. 7:24 or so here on the morning show. Again, the concert is happening on Sunday. The doors will open at 3:30. This is the PAC Center, the Performing Arts Center there at Bowling Green High School at 503 West Poe Road. 7:24 here on the morning show. One other headline to share with you this morning from the campus of BGSU. We got word last night that Instructure, the company behind the Canvas learning management system used by Bowling Green State University, has apparently been involved in a criminal cyber attack. BGSU Information Technology Services making the announcement last night in an email stating, and I'll quote here, "At this time, please do not access Canvas or other Instructure platforms, and do not click on Canvas or Instructure-related links in emails or messages until further notice." ITS did add, "We understand this may be disruptive and appreciate your patience as we assess the situation. BGSU is closely monitoring updates from Instructure and will continue to share information as it becomes available, including when it is safe to access that system once again. Students needing additional assistance can contact the ITS Help Desk. It's a campus number at 0999 or via the email chat option." That is still applicable. As of 10:30 last night, we're told BGSU students who attempted to log into Canvas were greeted with a page that stated, "Canvas."

0: If any of the schools in the affected list are interested in preventing the release of their data, please consult with a cyber advisory firm and contact us privately at TOX Talks to negotiate a settlement. You have until the end of the day, they say, 12 May 2026, before everything is leaked. Now, while classes for BGSU spring semester, of course, ended back on May the 1st, and the first session of summer semester doesn't get underway until May 18th, Canvas is used by thousands of universities and K-12 school districts, many of which are still in session. Canvas, by the way, overall has 30 million active users, according to Instructure's website. This, by the way, a developing story. We have details so far from our friends and partners at BG Falcon Media. We get more details about this developing story. We'll be sure and share them with you right here on our local and regional news. Again, Instructure, the company behind the Canvas Learning Management System used by Bowling Green State University and many other colleges around the country, now involved in a criminal cyber attack, BGSU ITS, announcing in an email to the community, the BGSU community, last night. And very quickly here, it is already 7:27 on the morning show, and more guests still to come, to include the Tim and Artie Show, a new rendition of it. We weren't able to connect with them yesterday, talk about hacking and technology. Of course, our technology as far as phones was not working yesterday, as you just heard, they're working today. Thank you again to Chad Fletcher, my outstanding engineer, for working diligently on that yesterday to get that issue resolved. But we'll do our Thursday edition of the Tim and Artie Show on a Friday today. That's coming up in about 10 minutes or so. Coming up all throughout the day, today's celebration is taking place at one of our longtime partners here on the morning show, our friends at Glass City Federal Credit Union. We had the opportunity to visit with Lynn Eicher, who is one of the vice presidents out at Glass City FCU, as well as Katie Walensky, who's the marketing coordinator, about how Glass City FCU is celebrating 79 years. Today is the day, and they're also celebrating 39 years of Glass City right here in Bowling Green.
1: Actual birthday is Friday, May 8th, mm-hmm. Sure. 1947, so serving the Northwest Ohio area. Started as the Libby Owens Ford Employees Federal Credit Union.
0: I was wondering what that LOF stood
1: yes.
0: for. I'm glad you told that to
1: it
0: me.
1: It sure is. Yeah. And then in 1985, it officially became Glass City Federal Credit Union. And also, just kind of some trivia for you, this is our 39th year in Bowling Green.
0: Oh, okay.
1: And we have had four locations here at BG. I don't know if you're aware of that.
0: I was not aware of that. Remind us.
1: We started in 1987 at Haskins and Poe, and that okay. location is no longer.
0: Right.
1: And then from there went to East Worcester mm-hmm. at Thurston, like right across from where Miles Pizza used to be.
0: Oh, sure.
1: Right there.
0: Yeah, right.
1: That was in 1989.
0: I'll be darned.
1: And then 1995 moved to 1155 North Main, which is kind of that triangular building
0: yes.
1: on North
0: sure.
1: Main. And
0: sure.
1: then in 2012 built a brand new branch. It yeah. still looks brand new.
0: It does, doesn't
1: to
0: it?
1: Me. It's right across from the mall. And yeah. It's been a great location for us. But 39 years, so yeah. so that's really...
0: What's one of the things that you think people still don't understand about a credit union versus a normal banking institution, Ms. Lynn? I know you get asked that question all the time.
1: We get asked that question a lot.
0: Yeah.
1: There's so many similarities because we have full service banking just mm-hmm. as a bank would. But we are a not-for-profit and banks are for-profit. We also focus on people helping people. That's kind of the overall credit union mission.
0: Right.
1: So with that, we do all that we can to have nominal fees, higher rates on the deposit side, lower loan rates. So just try to do everything we can to really improve the lives of our members.
0: Amen. Good to catch up with Lynn Eicher and to get to meet Katie Walensky, who's the new marketing coordinator for Glass City Federal Credit Union. Happy anniversary. Congratulations. 79 years of service for Glass City FCU in Northwest Ohio and 39 years right here in Bowling Green, 1947. Don't forget, Bowling Green Art Walk is taking place this weekend as well. BGAC, the Bowling Green Arts Council, announcing Art Walk 2025 will happen in 16 different locations this year in historic downtown BG. Bowling Green's hosting artists displays from 1:30 to 4:30 tomorrow. Art Walk featuring an exhibition of one piece by each of the 15 individual artists in the Wood County District Public Library at 251 North Main Street. In addition to the displays at businesses and downtown locations, visitors are going to have a chance to start out with a tempting preview and vote for their favorite artwork as well. That taking place again.

0: at the WCDPL. Here's a little bit of a conversation we had recently with Jackie Nathan from the Bowling Green Arts Council, as well as Haley Williams. Haley, of course, is the executive director of Downtown Bowling Green Special Improvement District, talking about the very popular Art Walk, I believe 38th or 39th year they've had it in downtown BG.
1: Oh, well, anybody can come and visit, beyond 50 miles, but the artists are mostly within 50 miles.
0: Is the precipitation, is the entry deadline already passed? Did that happen April
1: 21st? The entry deadline is passed, although we are looking still for a musician. So,
0: there's a lot of them in town.
1: Yes, I know. We've contacted a few, and
0: sure.
1: Everybody's a little bit busy, maybe because it's the day before Mother's Day or whatever.
0: Yeah. You mentioned one work should be brought to the Wood County District Public Library at 12:30. That's where the jury review takes place.
1: Right, and that's where everybody should start out. So they can see where all the artists are and vote for their favorite artists, because there are prizes for the artists. Mm-hmm. We have popular choice prizes, and we also have a juror who will be working on selecting awards. So
0: if you come to the library on that morning, or on that day, Saturday, the show starts at 1:30, but if you head over to the library first, you can kind of get the logistics of different stops and where you need to go, where all these different pieces are being
1: absolutely
0: displayed.
1: Absolutely, yeah.
0: Okay. And then once you get done, go ahead and head back over to the library is where you should finish up then? Is that kind of the best strategy? Or
1: When you get done, there will be a reception at Myla Marcus.
0: Okay.
1: Our beautiful winery in town. They are hosting our reception, and that will start at 5 o'clock and go for an hour, and you can go, and they have all kinds of wines and other beverages and snacks, and we'll have some refreshments from some of our local purveyors, and so it should be a lot of fun, and that's where we'll give out the awards.
0: Excellent. Yeah. Brochures available somewhere?
1: There will be brochures.
0: Okay.
1: All
2: shameless
1: over town.
2: Plug, door is in effect, guys.
0: Oh.
2: So grab yourself a cocktail and go explore.
1: Really?
0: Downtown outdoor recreation.
1: I didn't even know that.
0: There you go.
2: So go enjoy. It's going to be nice.
0: Okay. Yeah, the weather's going to be okay as well. The Bowling Green Arts Council, by the way, a volunteer organization working with local artists, art organizations, and supporters to provide inspiration, enjoyment, and learning opportunities in the Bowling Green community. You can get more information about the BGAC, the Bowling Green Arts Council, by going to bgartscouncil.com. And don't forget about local history bike tours taking place this weekend as well. This is a collaboration between the Historic Preservation Commission and the folks at the BG Pedal Company. They've got those pedal bikes going to be taking to the streets of Bowling Green. The next historic tour taking place tomorrow, Saturday, 1:15 in the afternoon. I think there's a couple seats left, if I'm not mistaken. The cost of the tour is $30, and it's led by HPC member Jeff Howes and friend of the Historic Preservation Commission, Dick Barton. I've done it myself. It's a wonderful in-depth dive into some of the features, the history of downtown Bowling Green. They've got a special bike tour that's going to take place on Wednesday, May 20th as well. That's at 7 o'clock at night, because they're going to park downtown for a short period of time and give folks an opportunity to actually get off of the pedal bike, the pedal car, and get a more in-depth description of some of the properties in downtown BG. Find out more, go online to BG Pedal Company, and you can sign up for either a seat tomorrow at 1:15, maybe the Wednesday, May 20th event, or they've got one coming up on 24th in the afternoon that Sunday, and Sunday, June 7th as well, thanks to the collaboration with our friends at the Historic Preservation Commission. 7:35 on the morning show. I've got a song I'm going to play for you. I did it in our 6 o'clock news. I don't have time now. I'll play it again in the 8 o'clock newscast. The Friends of BG Dog Parks is having a special fundraiser tomorrow as well. They're going to be down at the Lincoln House in downtown Bowling Green with a Bark Easy, a swanky joint in downtown Bowling Green. The Lincoln House is where they'll be from 7 to 10, and guests will be sipping cocktails and mocktails and supping on a variety of positively delicious hors d'oeuvres. You can find out more about this and how you can support the BG Dog Parks at bgdogparks.org. They've got some seats still available for that, I understand, and can't wait to get down there and get a peek inside. Great work that Sean and her supporters have done with the renovation of the beautiful Lincoln House in downtown BG. The Tim and Artie Show, coming up on a Friday. What's with that? Well, it's happening on the other side of one from Earth, Wind, and Fire, Philip Bailey's birthday today. Let's do some EWF.

0: Some music from Phillip Bailey and the guys. The name of the band is Earth, Wind, and Fire on his birthday today. Other music we'll be playing for you. It's also the birthday of Alex Van Halen. So we may make you jump around a little bit later on this morning, play some Van Halen music for you. And Bill Cowher's birthday is today, Football Hall of Fame coach. So we got some music from Bill Cowher coming up later on this morning. No, we don't. But we do have the Tim and Artie show. I'm very confused right now. Tim Emmerich and Artie Gagner from Caldy Canyon Cafe and Catering and Easy Street Cafe and the Hideaway and let's see, Brats and Tots and you name it, they're doing it. And they're calling and talking this morning because they tried yesterday, and gotta love technology, gentlemen. We have phones that are working today. I'm so excited. Good morning.
1: Hey, morning, Clint. Morning.
0: It's kind of neat. We have this device. I pick it up, I push buttons, and before you know it, Tim and Artie are on the other line. It's just like magic when it works.
1: Yeah, that Alexander Graham Bell guy, he really figured something out there.
0: He had it going on, didn't he? Hey, I have to give some apologies to you guys and to our listeners. I know I had a couple different people say, where's the Tim and Artie show? What happened to that? I said, well, thanks to Chad Fletcher, my chief engineer, he worked diligently to get us back up and running. I don't know if you heard or not, there's some kind of a security breach that took place with Instructure, which is the formula or the platform, rather, that universities use here at BGSU and around the country, for that matter, for their students. And there's some kind of ransomware going on right now. It's kind of a scary situation, but it developed late yesterday, I guess. And I'm not sure if that had anything to do with us, but it's just great to be able to talk to you guys this morning. I appreciate your understanding.
1: Hey, yeah, no, we're no strangers to technical difficulties ourselves, so we understand that nothing pretty much ever goes according to plan, so that's pretty much how we live our lives.
0: There you go. Hey, while I got folks listening in this morning, we'll let folks know, guys, that First Christian Church has their monthly community meal happening tonight. It's from 5 to 6 o'clock. The monthly drive-through community meal takes place up at FCC. That's located at 875 Haskins Road. They do it once a month. If you want to participate in that, just pull in the parking lot between 5 and 6 tonight. Stay in your vehicle, and volunteers will bring your goodies out to you. They have a toiletries pantry, some other support as well. If you or someone you know is dealing with food insecurity, then we've got that going for you tonight. Want to let folks know about that. A busy weekend, gentlemen. Got Mother's Day coming up on Sunday, rumor has it.
1: Yeah, that's right, Clint. You know, it's we should honor our mothers all the time and appreciate all they've done for us, but this weekend especially. And I hear that if you stop by Caldy Canyon Sunday, you can get your mom the best dozen donuts she'll ever have.
0: Are there favorites that are emerging out of the mist? I told you mine, the Holy Toledo Donuts. You can pick up at 7 o'clock in the morning, Wednesday through Sunday. Did I get that right?
1: That's right.
0: Okay. Maple bacon. Sign me up for that one. You put maple bacon in a donut in a meal, that's all I need in life, I tell you. Are there other favorites you're hearing about, gentlemen?
1: Yeah, the strawberry cheesecake is doing really well.
0: Ooh.
1: The Reese's, that's one of our specialty ones. We sold out of that by like 8:30 yesterday morning. the Fruity Pebbles is always a winner.
0: Oh, yeah.
1: I like the pecan French toast is really good. And this weekend we've got the raspberry pistachio as one of our specialty flavors as well.
0: So I'm thinking that's part of the benefits, gentlemen, being the owners of the establishment down at Caldy Canyon Cafe and Catering at 109 North Main Street. Since Holy Toledo Donuts are now vended at that location, it's part of your responsibility to the public in general. You must sample these donuts to make sure they're up to snuff, huh?
1: Well, you know, Clint, we take that job very seriously, you know, and we would never want to put anybody in jeopardy. So like in London, you know, we sample all the fare before we give it to the king and stuff. So
0: all right.
1: Between the donuts I've been eating in the morning and the chili dogs I've been eating at Brats and Tots, I need to, if anyone out there can recommend a good gym or workout program for me, I need to get back on that.
0: Well,
1: it's all for the customers.
0: That's right. We do what we got to do, guys. Hey, I should mention Sam Beaver from The Well up on North Main Street is joining us live this morning. Oh, never mind, Tim. This is for 7th through 12th graders. They got a youth athletes thing that's happening up there. You can't get into that one. I'm sorry.
1: That's about my athletic level.
0: You'd fit right in, huh? Hey, I do have to mention, I want to talk about Brats and Tots. You dropped that mention there and see how that's going. We'll talk about the Hideaway, a special event coming up as well in collaboration with the Chamber of Commerce. But I had a listener that dropped off a piece of peach pie from Quality Canyon. She brought me peach pie, and I saved it for breakfast the next morning. Oh, my gosh. I guess that's a good idea, huh? Pie for Mother's Day?
1: Pie is a great idea for Mother's Day. Yeah. You can still, if you call us today, we could get you a special order pie for Sunday for sure. Or, you know, stop in and get your mom a slice of pie on Sunday as well. That's a fantastic idea, Clint.
0: I think so. 419-353-2255, the phone number there at Quality Canyon Cafe and Catering. Brats and Tots, Finley, how's it going, gentlemen?
2: Oh, it's going awesome. You know, we opened up 3 weeks ago, and this week was the first week we've been had our full hours, 11 to 7:30, and the support from the community down in Finley has been amazing. I guess I thought people liked bratwurst and tots, but I underestimated the demand, so that's great. The business has been outstanding down there, and you never know what's around the corner.
0: Oh, boy, there's a teaser for you. You got to stay tuned to the Tim and Artie show. You don't know what they're going to bring up next. That Brats and Tots location, by the way, in Finley is close to the Caldy Canyon down there, right?
2: Yep, it's just a block away. Was where Caldy Canyon was at, and then we needed a little more space for the Caldy Canyon there, so we moved that just a block away, and then we opened up the Brats and Tots in that area, and it's a small, cozy location, but it's our home, and we love it.
0: What about working alongside the Chamber of Commerce? You got a special event coming up at the Hideaway. I know you guys have been posting about your staff there upstairs above Easy Street. Awful talented group of folks there.
1: Yeah, Clint, we're very fortunate for our staff up there. You know, they're doing a great job making cocktails. We've got the business after hours coming up May 21st. Mm-hmm. So if you haven't registered for that yet, please do. And we hope to see a bunch of folks there that day.
0: Race. All right.
1: And the amazing race tonight, yeah. The amazing race is going on tonight, and the after party is up there tonight as well. So we're really excited to host that.
0: Oh, neat. That's always a lot of fun. We talked about it on the show earlier this week. Leadership BG, those folks do a great job on a lot of different issues. I know you guys have been involved with that in the past, too. Hey, what about the restaurant right below the Hideaway? Can you give us an update on that? Because, you know, Mother's Day was one of your target dates, Dr. Conyer, and that's 2 days away. So I'm thinking maybe later on in the month of May, we're hoping.
1: Yeah, like I said in the beginning of the conversation, pretty much nothing actually ever goes according to plan. Now, we've worked our way. We've done a lot of stuff. We're doing a lot of updates. We tried to, whatever we're going to do, we decided while we're closed, we're going to try to do it all at once.
0: So sure, yeah.
1: We're trying to really spruce up the kitchen and just make everything as nice as possible. We're up to code now. We got a new HVAC system. All of our electric has been upgraded.
0: Wow.
1: So, you know, these old buildings, you know, they just need some TLC after some time, and that's what we're going through right now.
0: All right, guys. Well, appreciate you finding time to chat with us on the Friday edition of the Tim and Artie Show. Listeners have been satisfied. Folks have gotten great appetites now. We'll see you down for donuts. If they've got any left by about 9:15, look for me in line there, okay?
1: Sounds good,
0: gentlemen. Have a great weekend.
1: You too.
0: All right, 7:50 or so here on the morning show, the Tim and Artie Show special broadcast this morning. Yesterday, a few phone issues we were dealing with, as you can tell, got them all fixed up. Thanks again to Chad. 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
3: Good Friday morning, and thanks for joining us from the Ohio AgNet, the voice you know with the News You Trust studio, sponsored by BASF and Veltima Fungicide. Proven number one for the toughest corn diseases with long-lasting residual when you need to be confident your fungicide will perform. I'm Dusty Sonnenberg reporting. Under clear skies, 42 degrees outside on the barn thermometer. We had a few light sprinkles last evening, but it looks like today will be a repeat of yesterday, but then maybe some more sprinkles tonight. Taking a look now at what's making agricultural headlines at OhioAgNet.com, the Ohio Agriculture Council is set to honor the 2026 awardees who have made a lasting contributions to Ohio's agriculture industry. This year's inductees include four outstanding individuals: John Grimes of Hillsboro, Nancy Patterson of Chesterland, Lawrence H. L.H. Newcomb of Hilliard, and Sparky Wilnow of Milan, representing a diverse cross-section of Ohio agriculture from education and youth development development to production, agribusiness, and public service. In other news, the Ohio Department of Transportation and the Department of Natural Resources are asking the public to report locations where they frequently see reptiles and amphibians crossing roadways. In the spring and summer, reptiles such as box turtles, snapping turtles, and snakes are vulnerable to vehicles as they cross the roadways to lay eggs, find new habitat, or seek shelter. And in early spring and occasionally in the fall, the amphibians such as salamanders, frogs, and toads sometimes cross the roads as they travel to breeding areas. You can read more today in OhioAgNet.com. There's also an interesting article up today by Jim Horman taking a look at how pesticides impact soil microbes in positive and negative ways, and a look at some of the things farmers can do to improve soil health. And in case you missed the announcement, Corteva Agriscience is unifying its regionally focused seed brands, including Seed Consultants, Dairyland, and Newtek, under the Hogemeyer brand name for the 2027 planting season. Now, Hogemeyer was previously named the regional seed brand of the Western Corn Belt for Corteva Agriscience in 2018. It was founded in 1937 by H. Chris Hogemeyer and his son Leonard in Hooper, Nebraska. You can find these stories and more, as well as the latest markets and weather, online at OhioAgriscience.com. It's time now to take a look at your Friday morning and through the weekend weather forecast. 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
4: Scattered rain showers trying to work through the Buckeye State over the next day or so. I'm Chief Meteorologist Ryan Martin. Quick forecast update for you here. We came out of the overnight with some hit and miss scattered showers over the northern part of Ohio. I think after a little bit of a pause, we'll see a refiring of action closer to sunset tonight, right on through midday tomorrow. So all in, all done today through the end of tomorrow, because I think we see another round of moisture tomorrow afternoon, evening in the north. But I think that means everybody can get anywhere from a quarter to three quarters of an inch over the next 24 to 36 hours here in Ohio. Now we move into Sunday. We have some dry air and good sunshine to start. I won't rule out showers coming back I-70 southward in the late afternoon and evening hours. But we're dry everywhere Monday, a little bit cool. Could see some frosty conditions early Monday morning in the north before a frontal boundary tries to come through Tuesday night and Wednesday. That front mostly affecting western and southwestern parts of the state. I'm meteorologist Ryan Martin.
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4: Brokers estimate yesterday that about 4,100 contracts of soybeans were sold by managed money, 4,800 contracts of corn, 3,600 of wheat. Disappointing export sales, only 9.8 million bushels of old crop and new crop wheat, 5.2 million bushels of old crop soybeans, and 53 million bushels of old crop corn. Still, though, the biggest story is potentially Iranian attacks on U.S. destroyers late yesterday. War premium coming out of the market is what drove us lower the past few days. Today could be wild. I'm Ryan Martin.
3: Thanks, Ryan. 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Well, July corn closed down 1 cent. December corn was down a half a penny. July soybeans closed the day down 2.5 cents, while November soybeans were down 2 cents. July Kansas City wheat was down 19¾ cents, while July Chicago wheat was down a nickel. And July Minneapolis wheat closed the day down 18¼ cents. Now, in the overnight trade, December new crop corn is down 0.75 cents at 488¾ cents. November new crop beans are down a half a penny at 11.73, and wheat for July 0.75 cents lower at $6.11 and 1/2 cent. 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
0: 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She called in every Tuesday around 7:40 or so. 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Legacy Farmers Cooperative would not be able to bring you our Ohio Agriculture Report every Monday to Friday without their continued support. 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
10: 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Response time is everything for us. 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Technology does change, whether it be in the cyber world, whether it be in the hardware world, you know, there's always advancements. So we constantly train to keep up with those advancements, all of them. So it's not just one, and everybody kind of picks their specialty in some way. It's very important for a company to be, you know, a partner with us, because we will help keep you safe, secure, efficient, and happy.
0: Greg Esposito, the president of InTech IT Solutions, where you can get a free consultation by calling 419-354-0007. 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I appreciate very, very much their continued partnership and support of us here on The Morning Show. Hey, we're going to jump into the 8 o'clock hour here in about 3 or 4 minutes after a little something from the birthday boy. It's one of the Van Halen brothers, Alex's birthday today. We'll do some jumping and then have news and conversation still coming up. At 8:15, we're going to talk about jumping around and staying in shape with young people. Sam Beaver from up on North Main Street. They've got a company up there I think you're going to get to know, and you'll like them, the Well Health and Fitness Center.

0: Hey, as mentioned, we're jumping right into the 8 o'clock hour this morning with some Van Halen music. Promise we'd play that for you because Brother Alex's birthday is today. You want to take a guess on that one? 73 years young for Alex Van Halen this morning. We played some Tony Tennille, Captain and Tennille earlier. It was his, Tony Tennille's birthday as well, and some Philip Bailey from EWF, Earth, Wind, and Fire. I told you that's where a lot of our playlist is coming from today. All that is off our birthday list. And in fact, speaking of birthdays, we got a long list of folks that are celebrating not just today, but tomorrow and Sunday as well. We got birthdays, we got anniversaries. We'll run down that lengthy list for you before we sign off in the 8 o'clock hour, about nine this morning. It is right now 2 minutes after 8 o'clock. That's your Bigby time. Thanks again to Gary Dybul, the folks at Bigby Coffee. You're helping with our news and weather in the 7 o'clock hour. Bigby Coffee at 215 East Wooster, and right inside the main entrance of your Wood County Hospital as well. 45 degrees is the temperature, headed up to high today, 63 or so, and no precipitation in the forecast. Daytime hours today will dry out just a bit. There's a 50-50 chance of a sprinkle overnight tonight, and then tomorrow over the weekend looks pretty good, actually. Tomorrow's going to be warm, 70 degrees, with a chance of an afternoon thunderstorm, just a 40% chance. And then Sunday for Mom's Day, a great day for her. 62 degrees, sunshine, blue skies, and light winds. Same story for Monday, a little bit warmer as well on Monday. So we've got a little bit of a drying coming up in the next 4 or 5 days here. We'll get some special music for Mom coming up in the 8 o'clock hour as well, so please stay tuned for that. By the way, speaking of outdoor activities, and Mom has a way with getting her way, and she wanted good weather for Sunday. She's got it. Also, when we were talking with Ryan Weekman earlier this morning, he was talking about the weather, the weekend weather forecast. I'll share it with you here again in a minute. He's talking about another big event that's happening this weekend. It's happening today. It's happening all next week. It's the biggest weekend birding in America. You know, there's 12.6 million birds that were migrating, according to Weather Radar now, in the last 24 hours over Indiana, 3.5 million over Ohio, another 3 million in Michigan, a lot of them stopping here. You'll hear Ryan talk about that here in just a second. A lot of them are stopping here before they head off over the Great Lakes, of course, over Lake Erie. They need a little breather here, so they get it when they stop here. Here's Ryan Weekman with the latest weekend weather forecast. If you've got outdoor plans, he's going to tell us about that.
1: The birds like do that little rest before they make the trek over Lake Erie as well. I got some new numbers to share with you. Look at this from overnight, the bird migration across the Great Lakes. Some eye-popping numbers. An estimated 3.4 million birds were migrating across Ohio last night, 2.5 million further to the north in Michigan. And look at Indiana, a little more favorable winds, over 12 million birds. And that's why we are officially kickstarting the biggest week in American birding, right on schedule with what is going to be that favorable migration season. If you're heading out today, high temperature 61 degrees. There is a chance for a pop-up shower, just a heads up, today or tomorrow in the afternoon. But most of that, I think, will be south of the shoreline. If you're going to be between Toledo and about Port Clinton, you got a better chance of staying dry. You go east of that, maybe a few more showers along the shoreline. So a heads up over the next couple of days. Right now we are dry on our Perrysburg camera and across the Toledo Metro. Some of these showers a little more concentrated so far this morning from Fremont, Tiffin. Even there, it's beginning to give up. Over towards Norwalk, you've still got some rain coming down. Let's watch that hour-by-hour forecast. Says the best chance for a couple of those pop-up showers, maybe about 2 to 4 p.m. this afternoon. And there you can see that rain a little more concentrated south of Route 6 this afternoon. Overnight, a little patchy fog may greet us tomorrow morning. And then during the afternoon for tomorrow, a thin line of some pop-up showers try to develop. Don't think these will hang out for very long and shouldn't cause a big change to any of your weekend plans. Speaking of weekend changes, I said yesterday that Mother's Day chance of rain was trending down. I'm going to go ahead and say you're in pretty good shape. 62 degrees, the high temperature after hitting 74 tomorrow. Still looks like next week things are going to be cool. This weather pattern will hurt the bird migration a bit. A north wind here is not going to make as many of those birds come migrating in early in the week. But by late in the week, boy, it's going to take off. And so will our high temperatures with a southerly wind. well into the 70s potentially next weekend.
0: Thank you very much, Ryan. Again, the forecast next week. Next weekend, mid to upper 70s, but this weekend, lower 60s. 61 for high today. We'll reach 70 tomorrow, and then 62 degrees for Mom's Day, and no precipitation on Sunday. It is 5 minutes, make it 6 minutes after 8 o'clock here on the Morning Show. By the way, a conversation with our friends at the Wood County District Public Library coming up at 8:30, the bottom of the hour, as we do every Friday here on the Morning Show. But let's go ahead and take a look at a couple news headlines for you for this 8th day of May of 2026. In our lead story, the Venezuelan man that pretended to be a teenager while attending Perrysburg High School sentenced to 4 years in prison yesterday for crimes of forgery and pandering sexually oriented matter involving a minor. This was a story we had for you last fall as it developed a national story. We talked yesterday with the Wood County prosecutor Paul Dobson about what happened in the courtroom Judge Joel Coleman's courtroom yesterday, where Anthony Labrador Sierra, now 25 years of age, who was convicted back in March, already sentenced to 2 years in prison and 3 years of probation earlier this year on federal forgery and perjury charges. Here's my conversation with Paul yesterday about give us an update on this case.
2: Mr. Labrador Sierra was sentenced today on the state charges. He had already been sentenced back in January federally. So what happened, he received 2 years in prison on the federal charges. And then today, he was sentenced and to a four-year term. That term is to run concurrent to the federal time, which means that that runs at the same time. So the time that he would be serving in the federal sentence will also be served on the state sentence. And then once he's done with that federal sentence, we anticipate he would come back here to Ohio from wherever he's at federally and serve out the balance of his state sentence. Then we anticipate he would be deported.
3: Your team's put an awful lot of time and energy into this over the last year or more, I guess, since this first came to your attention.
2: Yes. All of the teams have. I mean, this was investigated by federal authorities. It was investigated by the Perrysburg City Police Department, and all of them did a wonderful job. The federal prosecutors and I have been in contact throughout this whole process, figuring out what should be charged federally, what should be charged at the state, and it was all, I really appreciate all their coordination. Ultimately, he pled guilty to the federal charges. We made an agreement on some of the state charges, which really didn't affect the sentence, wasn't going to affect the sentence. We wanted to make sure that he got convicted of the things that he did, and that there was some kind of justice, particularly for the school and for the relative to the video that he took of some inappropriate conduct.
3: There's no damage or restitution or anything that comes along with this sentence, then, is there?
2: No, I mean, even if there were, because we anticipate he'd be deported right after any sentence, that we just don't want to see him back in the United States.
3: And he has been held at the Wood County Jail since the first conviction, correct? And now
2: yes.
3: He'll be sent off to a federal prison, is the way you see this movie.
2: Right, but what we anticipated is he'll probably go back to Stryker, to the jail in Stryker, Ohio, and then from there he'll go to whatever federal prison they determine.
0: You remember the story, Anthony Labrador Sierra used a fake birth certificate to get the school district in Perrysburg to admit him as a juvenile student when he was actually an adult, a perjury charge stemming from sworn statements he made about his age and legal status. Under Ohio's Reagan-Tokes law, Labrador Sierra received an indefinite sentence of 4 to 6 years on the pandering charge, meaning he could be released after serving the minimum 4-year term. A conversation with Paul Dobson, who prosecuted that case in Judge Coleman's court. Culminating with that sentencing yesterday. And a story that broke earlier this week, the mayor of Pemberville, Carol Bailey, who's been a guest of ours many times on the Morning Show, apparently has stepped away from that role after what's been described as a contentious council meeting in the village of Pemberville this past Tuesday. Records of the meeting have not been released yet, and we have not been able to contact Carol to get comments about this. We do know that in talking with city officials or with village officials there, President Ed Wozniak said that he will assume the role of of mayor at noon today and remain in it until they have an election in November to find a new mayor of the village of Pemberville. And along a related story, we told you from down in the state capitol, Ohio Attorney General Dave Yost has announced he's going to be stepping down from his position with roughly 8 months left in his second term, which was set to expire early in 2027, saying he plans to accept a private sector offer. Yost, who's also been a guest on the show many times over the years, is a term-limited individual ineligible for re-election, and his earlier attempt to run for governor in 2025 halted after billionaire Vivek Ramaswamy, who has now been, after the primary, selected by Republicans to be their candidate in the fall. Vivek entered the race and secured key endorsements from the Ohio Republican Party and President Donald Trump. Yost's resignation, also following a long political career that spanned a quarter of a century, including roles as Delaware County Auditor, County Prosecutor, and State Auditor before becoming Attorney General back in 2019. And I told you about a story we got just late last night, a developing story here in Structure, the company behind the Canvas learning management system that's used here on the campus of Bowling Green State University and several other colleges around the country, apparently now involved in a criminal cyber attack. BGSU Information Technology Services sending out an email late yesterday saying that at this time, please do not access Canvas or other Instructure platforms and do not click on Canvas or Instructure related links and emails or messages until further notice. They went on to add in their communication that we understand this may be disruptive and appreciate your patience as we assess the situation. BGSU is closely monitoring updates from Instructure and will continue to share information as it becomes available, including when it is safe to access the system once again. Students needing additional assistance, you can reach out to the ITS department here on campus. Their help desk number is a campus number, 372-0999. You can go online. The chat option is still functioning, apparently. The latest check we had was late last night, where BGSU students tell us where they were attempting to log into Canvas. We're greeted with a page that stated, Canvas is currently undergoing scheduled maintenance. Several student publications around the country have been impacted, apparently, including the Brown Daily Herald and the Indiana Daily Student. Public reports that earlier in the day, Canvas had a black background with a message that claimed to be from the criminal hacker and extortion group Shiny Hunters. The message stating in part, Shiny Hunters has breached Instructure again. If any of the schools in the affected list are interested in preventing the release of their data, please consult with a cyber advisory firm and contact us privately on TOX, T-O-X, to negotiate a settlement. You have until the end of the day, 12 May 2026, before everything is leaked, the statement said. That story, by the way, brought to us by our partners at BG Falcon Media. We'll stay on top of that still developing story for you as well. Got a special guest in studio. Before we bring Sam onto the microphone, I want to let you know we were also on hand yesterday for ribbon cutting that took place, put on by the Bowling Green Chamber of Commerce and over at the Wood County Museum at 13660 County Home Road in BG. A new museum exhibit unveiled called Past into the Future. And in talking with Annette Wells, who's the director of the Wood County Museum, she said, when you talk about the museum, you typically think of history here in Wood County and across the country. But now, young people in particular, when they're learning about history, they want to know about how it's going to affect them now and into the future as well. And that's what this latest exhibit, Past in the Future, does.
4: And honestly, that's how a lot of our youth today like to learn about it. We're used to the dates and things like that, but they want to know how it connects to what's going on today. So we've tried to do that with this new exhibit. We also have a few, I would say, interactive parts to it. There's a game on the floor. There is also a wish wall where you can wish America happy birthday and what your wish for the future is for the next 50 years, whatever you want, 100 years, you know. This will be up the whole year. So will the wish wall and all the components, yes. Yeah,
0: stop by and check it out, would you? The award-winning Wood County Museum, Past into the Future, unveiling that before a big crowd yesterday. And we've got some more comments. We'll share that entire interview we had with Annette on our morning show, BG Facebook page. Falcon Health Center helping with this portion of the morning show. Call them at 419 972-2271. The Falcon Health Center providing primary and preventative care to not only students, faculty, and staff, but to the entire Bowling Green community. The medical staff consisting of board-certified physicians, nurse practitioners, nurses, and medical assistants, and a team of supporting colleagues as well. A division of the Wood County Hospital, that's Falcon Health Center, 838 East Wooster Street. Sam's been waiting patiently to chat with us this morning. Sam, I appreciate your patience, and thanks for coming in this morning. Good to see you.
5: Good morning. Happy to be here. Happy Friday.
0: It's been a while since you and I had a chance to chat, hasn't it?
5: Yep.
0: Sam Beaver is involved with a group that's called the Well Health and Fitness. We're going to learn more about that, but the reason he and I are getting together, we cross paths. I guess it was Be Better Gala, right? Was the last time you and I had a chance to chat just a bit. Thanks for following up on that and reaching out to us, because you have a free youth athlete combine that's coming up here in, just less than a couple of weeks, I guess, huh?
5: Yep, Wednesday, May 20th at 6:30 p.m.
0: Tell us all about what the goal is here, and these are for 7th through 12th graders?
5: That's right, okay. Yep. Yeah, so the goal with our youth athlete combine, we have a couple things we want to touch on, but one is to give our athletes an understanding of where they are right now. So we're going to run through 5 tests, and each test has, plays a role in the youth athlete's development. So we're going to be starting off with a 10-yard sprint. After that, we're going to be doing a shuffle drill, and then a broad jump, a max vertical, and then we are going to be running a body control screen throughout that hour.
0: Okay. Now they need to come and be there for the entire hour to participate in this.
5: Correct. Yeah. Okay. So depending, we have spots for 25 kids. So registration, we'll check in at 6:30, and then by the time we get everyone through, it'll be about an hour.
0: Okay. Do we need to register a spot in advance? I need to reserve a spot.
5: Yep. Yeah. We have an online landing page. You just enter your name, email, phone number, age of your athlete. That way we can save their spot, get their number ready, and make sure that we're ready to go.
0: Where are you at? You're at 1099 North Main Street? Is that where?
5: Yep.
0: Tell me where that is.
5: So we are across the street from Kroger, behind Halleck Auto Sales. So same building as Halleck Auto Sales. Our entrance is just in the rear of the building.
0: How did Sam get involved with health and fitness? Give us your backstory a little bit.
5: Yeah, definitely. I fell in love with health and fitness through playing sports as a kid. I was a hockey player, wrestler, all that fun stuff. And then I got injured. But before I got injured, I fell more in love with the strength and conditioning part of practice more than the actual going to practice part. So I started coaching in 2017. And then I came to BGSU. In 2017 to study exercise science, got my degree in that, and then opened my business the summer between my junior and senior year of college, right in the middle of COVID in a parking lot.
0: Yeah. The good old days of COVID.
5: Yep.
0: You talk about youngsters in particular, talking 7th and 12th graders, they all, you're not thinking about becoming professionals or anything, or even college at that point, mm-hmm. certainly the 7th, 8th graders, those kids, but they learn discipline as well, not just about physical fitness, but you learn discipline too.
5: Oh, absolutely. You learn discipline, and then you also learn how to take care of your body.
0: Sure.
5: We want to look at success not only for our youth athletes, we want you to be strong for your sport. We want you to perform well. We want you to perform safely, right? Injury prevention is a big one. Mm-hmm. But also we want you to understand how to take care of your body and the importance of taking care of your body after you're done with sport. We have a lot of ex-high school and ex-college athletes that come to the Well, and it's a hard transition, as you've probably heard before, but to where you're not necessarily training for sport. Now we say you're training for life, right?
0: Young people, I don't want to say we're pushing our young people to get into sports, but certainly encouraging and be a better way of angle of taking of addressing that, because there's so much pressure on young people, maybe more so now than when you and I were that age.
5: Yeah, kids don't really play one sport anymore,
0: right?
5: Which physical perspective. That's okay. We want kids to be in as many different modalities as possible.
0: Oh, absolutely, yeah.
5: But kids aren't really getting as much downtime as they got before. They're going from season to season to season and not really spending as much time taking care of the body, as looking at their athleticism and their importance and taking that downtime, right, to actually get stronger. So that's one of the things that we try to incorporate in our programming, to where we have kids that are going from season to season, but we'll still figure out ways to work into, hey, we're going to be focusing on strength even though you're in season, to make sure you get stronger. So when you get into high school, when that matters more, right, you feel prepared and you feel ready to go.
0: And fall sports aren't that far away either.
5: They're not. No, which is the timing of this combine is something I want to give youth athletes a report card. So they're going to leave this event with a piece of paper that pretty much says all of their metrics on it. And then we're going to write a little coach's note snippet on, hey, if I were you, this would be the main thing I would focus on.
0: Some kind of an action
5: over
0: plan
5: the summer.
0: Moving
5: exactly.
0: forward. Love that.
5: Exactly.
0: And you touched on preventing injury as well, Sam. That's a big part of this, huh?
5: It's huge. Yeah. If you do not have a strong body that can move well, you're going to get injured.
0: All right. Find out more information. You can go online. I know you have a social media platform as well. This is a youth camp, 7th through 12th graders, but obviously all of us, never too late in life to get back into shape, or never too busy to find some time to stay in shape as well.
5: That's right.
0: So even somebody like myself can walk in there. I've seen some of the reviews we've seen as well, Sam, about the Well Health and Fitness. How welcoming an environment it was. Tell us about that.
5: Yeah, that's one of the gyms are intimidating.
0: They are, absolutely. If you haven't been in there a while,
5: exactly,
0: they are for sure.
5: And that intimidation factor is something we can't really control outside of our walls, right? But we can control it inside of our walls. So making sure that we really hear people when they tell us, you know, their health and fitness goals and what they're struggling with, and making sure that we have a welcoming community with every interaction to make sure people feel safe and comfortable, because health and fitness is a deeply personal endeavor, right? And you're being put in a vulnerable position when you're there, and you maybe haven't exercised in a while. So that's something that we try not to forget, even though, you know, I'm in the gym every day.
0: Yeah.
5: So sometimes I forget, you know, the level of vulnerability that it takes. So
0: a little more motivation, a little more comfort level, I guess. Once you get comfortable with the environment and the people that are there, you're a little more motivated when you're part of a team too, huh?
5: Absolutely. When you know the person next to you, their name, you know, their kids' names, what they do for work, it makes it a group environment, a family environment that allows us to do our best work.
0: And people are going to ask about the staff there as well. In addition to you, Sam, there's other folks on your team that are going to be helping out, working with these kiddos.
5: And that's right.
0: Working with us when we come in as well.
5: Mm-hmm. Yeah, so we have two full-time staff. They both have degrees in exercise science. We have a third staff member who is finishing up her master's here at BGSU.
0: Wow.
5: She does as much as she can.
0: Mm-hmm.
5: And then when she graduates, she will be onboarded as a full-time coach as well. And then we have a team of bench coaches, essentially, who, if something happens to us, you know, the main staff, we have a little bit of a bench that can step in and do things as well while we get situated.
0: How important is it, our coaches, you take that leadership role with our youngsters in whatever sport they happen to be participating in, but how important is it to have somebody alongside of, and particularly these young people, 7th through 12th graders, as they're going through this journey here, and making sure they're setting achievable goals and have an ultimate goal in mind as well?
5: Having good role models is one of the most important aspects of life. Right. And so if we can provide that in our way, even though that we might only see them 2-3 hours a week, making sure that we, when we do see them, you know, we're taking the time to not only coach them in health and fitness, but also in a little bit of life too. Because, you know, the every year of life, you learn something. And if we can pass that on to the younger generation, then we're being successful in more ways than one.
0: Why'd you jump into that Be Better Gala? Why were you down there having a good time with all of us and supporting those kiddos? What was it attracted you to that?
5: Yeah, absolutely. So I was asked to be on the board by Matt and Tony when they kind of founded it. And I was happy to say yes to be on the board. I think that building a community that you want to live in is important. And I think that you have to take action on that. I was a little hesitant to become a mentor at first, just because I don't know if it was just that I didn't feel comfortable doing that or anything like that. But I was like, yeah, I'll be on the board. And then after a couple months of seeing the impact that we were making, I kind of had a mini thought process of thinking back to all the mentors in my life that poured into me that didn't necessarily ask for anything in return.
0: Right.
5: And so I kind of owed it to them to say, hey, even though this might be an uncomfortable thing for me, I think I could really help kids. And the organization has just been a massive.
0: Yeah, that's a big leap to put yourself out there in a one-on-one situation with a young person. Huh?
5: Yeah. Yeah. But it's fun.
0: How's it been for you to be a mentor?
5: It's been awesome.
0: Yeah.
5: It's kind of when you, I mean, I haven't walked into an elementary school in a while. I'm young, right? But it's still, you know, been a while.
0: Yeah.
5: You're walking into a different world. You're stepping out of your world and stepping into someone else's world. And in a way, it separates you from my problems, right? I'm not thinking about my problems when I'm there.
0: Yeah.
5: I'm just saying, hey, how can I be here for 30, 45 minutes, be present with my mentee and hear him and help him through some of the things that he's going to and be a buddy. And it's just a nice break in the week.
0: We can all do that in some level as well, Cam, whether it's through a formal organization like Be Better Gala, whether you're involved in athletics or not, whether you're a coach, whether you're a parent, an uncle, a grandparent, we all have an opportunity to fill that role for young people.
5: Oh, absolutely.
0: Yeah. It's great to have you in the studio this morning, Sam Beaver from The Well over on North Main Street. Again, where are you located? You're on the same side of the road right there by the Halleck's Auto.
5: Yep, yeah, we're right behind Halleck Auto Sales.
0: All right. More information you can find out online as well.
5: Yep, that's right. TheWellBG.com, Facebook, Instagram, pretty much everything, TheWellBG. You can reach out if you have any questions. I'd be happy to help.
0: I've got phone numbers.

0: And it goes for an hour.
1: Yep.
0: Okay. The combine itself, 7th to 12th graders. And when the kids get done through these six different events they're going to be participating in, they're going to get kind of a synopsis.
1: Yeah, they'll get a take-home report card. Okay. That way they can sit down, they can bring it to their coaches,
0: sure,
1: which will be helpful, but also say, hey, at home, you know, these are the things I want to work on, and then we can help them work on those as well if they want to come to the gym and do it.
0: Sounds like a great idea. Sam, I can't thank you enough for coming and hanging out with us this morning, for your work with our young people as well. Mentoring, I can't imagine how rewarding that must be as well. So thanks for being with us this morning. We appreciate you very much, and stay in touch. Let us know anything else we can do for you moving forward, okay?
1: Will do. Thanks, Glenn.
0: All right. Got some good stuff from Olivia Newton-John. And stay tuned. Our friends from the Wood County District Public Library are only a few minutes away here on The Morning Show.

0: think the year was 1978, if I believe. I remember we're getting physical. Remember that music video, Olivia Newton-John, so popular at the time, working out in the gym. And it was great to have Sam Beaver join us as well in the last segment. Sam from the Well Health and Fitness Center on North Main Street. They're putting together a free youth athlete combine. It's happening on a Wednesday, May the 20th. It'll be right there at the gym from 7th through 12th graders. More information, go online to find out. Get them signed up. They can handle about 20, 25 youngsters there, boys and girls, and make sure they're all ready for fall sports. Great to be able to catch up with our friends at the Wood County District Public Library on a regular basis, and I believe Miss Kristen's on the line with us this morning. How are you, ma'am?
1: I'm good, thank you. How are you?
0: I'm doing terrific. Excited about a busy weekend, and the weather's going to cooperate, it looks like, as well. We know, of course, Mother's Day is coming up on Sunday, and we got football in town. We got the folks at the BG Dog Parks are having a big event, and our friends at the Bowling Green Arts Council also have the very popular art walk. I think maybe 38th or 39th year this year.

0: here, Kristen, and it's all starting kind of at the library.
1: Absolutely, absolutely. We'll be excited to welcome the artists and the art viewers at the library on Saturday from 1:30 to 4:30 in our first floor meeting room.
0: Yeah, I love that. They say they'll have little maps for you to put together. You can head off from there and go on out and enjoy about 16 different locations, 15 different artists that are competing. It's a juried show, and you'll be able to purchase some great artwork as well. What else is going on at the library? Well, I said a busy weekend. I know you guys got to be busy as well.
1: It's a very busy weekend, and I thought, you know, while I was looking over my notes, it was like, it's a library triathlon.
0: Oh, is it?
1: And it is. And while we're not running, biking, and swimming, we are art walking, house historying, and Lego cup challenging.
0: Oh, my goodness. So,
1: I know, all kinds of stuff, I told you. Our Lego cup challenge in the children's place will be from 10 to 4, so families can come in and get a cup of Legos and see what they can build together. We also have on the second floor in the information services the House History Hunt, and this program is going to go on all month. In the fall issue of Connect Magazine, Marnie Pratt, our local history librarian, sure, wrote an article about researching your house's history. When was it built? Who lived there? What may have happened in that house? And that article got so much response that we decided to do a House History Hunt this month. So there is a worksheet of sorts available on the second floor at the information desk, and that sheet will help you get started. So you have to find your property's in-lot number, and then you can go to the recorder's office to see who else owned that property, but it doesn't stop there.
0: Okay.
1: We've got resources in local history so that you can start to research previous owners. You know, maybe you'll learn where they worked. Maybe you'll learn if your house was on a farm 100 years ago, and just all those details. It's just kind of interesting.
0: I tell you what, I do posts from the Historic Preservation Commission. I love their properties of the month, building of the month they put out. And you know, whenever I post one of those, I get hundreds and hundreds of responses to that. That is so very popular. People kind of want to know that. That's a great idea you guys have got there.
1: Thank you. Yeah. There's nothing more entertaining than learning about the history of an area that you either live in or grew up in or you're traveling to. Our country's rich with history. And it's important to learn, you know, what came before you. It doesn't mean that what happened in that house before you bought it is going to happen to you, but it's interesting to learn about, you know, what life was like maybe 50 years ago.
0: Yeah.
1: Perhaps in your very own house.
0: I love that historical connection. The most recent one I did, by the way, from the HPC, I posted, I think it was yesterday, and it's the beautiful Victorian house at 126 North Prospect Street. It's home of the month here in May. 435 responses just in the last 24 hours from that post. That tells you how popular these properties are and how fortunate we are, you know, to have these beautiful properties preserved here in our community.
1: Absolutely. I love to see those posts as well, because people that have a connection to the house, whether it be they knew someone that lived there, will often share tidbits about, you know, their knowledge of the house. So it's always very interesting.
0: All right. So Lego Cup Challenge is tomorrow, you said, 10 to 4?
1: 10 to 4.
0: Okay.
1: And House History Hunt is all throughout the entire month of May.
0: Mm-hmm.
1: Today, as if that, you know, that wasn't enough, and our walk on Saturday. Today, we have Toledo Opera on Wheels coming for a 45-minute original opera. It's The Bear Who Couldn't Fish, and it's set at the Great Lakes, about a young bear who's going on his first solo fishing adventure, eager to catch his own fish. It's all ages. It'll be in the atrium today, and this event is supported by the estate of Marjorie Conrad.
0: Yeah, we had Maria Simone in studio last week talking about that. It's at 10 o'clock this morning, folks, and this is pretty special, I got to tell you. I think all kids are going to enjoy this one, all kids of all ages.
1: So. All the library employees are looking forward to it, too.
0: That's why I said kids of all ages. You're right.
1: And some of us can be the biggest kids.
0: That's right. We will, for sure. Down in front. You have to stand in the back, okay? Just keep that in mind.
1: I won't walk in front of any kids, I promise.
0: All right.
1: Monday night, we are fortunate enough to have the BG Urban Forester, Adrian, will be here to tree talk, and she's going to talk about best practices for planting new trees, how to care for the trees you already have, how to monitor for pests and diseases, and she's also going to talk about her work on the BG if I can get the words out, BG Tree Canopy Project and how to support it. That program is Monday, May 11th, which is this coming Monday, at 6:30, and that will also be in the first floor meeting room.
0: Okay, I got it. What else is going on next week? I know you got some regular things like Just Baby and Me, Family Story Time, those kind of things happening. Okay.
1: Right. Just Baby and Me happens on Tuesday at 10:30. It's for babies up to 12 months with their caregiver. Family Story Time's on Wednesday and Thursday at 10:30. For the adults, we still have GED. Penta is still offering GED classes from 9:30 to 12:30, Monday and Wednesday. We have our ever-popular Fiber Friends knitting, crocheting, crafting group that meets each Tuesday at 10 o'clock, and that group's going to continue to meet all summer long. That's a great, great group of people, and we're still offering Tech Thursdays and from 2 to 4 by registration.
0: Okay. I encourage folks to go online, make sure you check it out there. There's hard copies available as well now, the latest publications too, right?
1: Absolutely. Yeah. Bookish and Connect are both ready to go, and they're available all over the library.
0: All right. Don't forget the summer reading program gets underway at the end of the month as well, May the 30th. Excited about that and much, much more happening at your Wood County District Public Library.
1: Absolutely. And we're bringing back the adult summer reading program by popular demand, and that will kick off on the same day. So May 30th is going to be a big day around here.
0: I love that. I love that, and forgot about us oldsters as well, in addition to the youngsters.
1: That's right. We can't let the kids have all the fun.
0: That's right. Just remember, down in front for the Toledo Opera this morning at 10 o'clock. So you have a wonderful weekend, my dear. We'll see you out and about, okay?
1: All right. Thanks so much, Clint.
0: Yes, ma'am. It is 8:39, 21 minutes before the top of the hour. We're going to jump into our birthdays and anniversaries because, as you know, on Fridays, we get the opportunity to say happy birthday, happy anniversary to folks for all weekend long. Let's go.

And away we go. Today, May the 8th, is Cheryl Hanke's birthday. Mike Dunipace, Jerry Brown, Mark Redden, Christine Sanderson and Dave Meek, Joe Young and John Winters, Colleen Smith. Happy birthday to you, ma'am. Also, Deb Sagers, Harley Maddox, and George Shumbaum. And anniversaries, we got one today, Jackie and Randy Emmons. And we got one tomorrow, Saturday, May 9th. That's Trevor and Ashley Newby. Our birthday club for Saturday includes Carol Decker, Gloria Alanez, Abby Oswald, and Emma Avery. Linda Taylor, Tom Bear's birthday is Saturday, and Abby Beckstein, Jeff Postal, and Roger Emmett. And lots of birthdays on Sunday as well. May 10th is Mother's Day, but Gary Borders and Cynthia Rantala will be celebrating their birthdays as well. Joe Long over in Grand Rapids, Kaylee George, Ruth Ann Kramer, Carlos Olivares, John and Joan Newlove, also Donovan Trumbull, Marilyn Atkin, and Mary Wilson.

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And happy birthday to George Schwambaum, Harley Maddox, Deb Sagers, Colleen Smith, John Winters, Joe Young, Dave Meek and Christine Sanderson, Mark Redden, Jerry Brown, Mike Dunapace, and Cheryl Hankey today. And happy anniversary to the Emmons, Jackie and Randy Emmons, from all of us here at 88.1 FM. I tell you, I have so much fun visiting with the staff there at the Wood County District Public Library every Friday at our 8:30 slot. They're just such a wonderful group of people. And the atmosphere down at the library, check it out if you haven't been down there lately. Of course, it's all thanks in large measure to our excellent director of the WCDPL, my buddy Michael Penrod, and the entire staff. They're just terrific. Stop on out. Good things happening this weekend and all throughout the year at the Wood County District Public Library. Thank you once again to our friends at Falcon Health Center for helping with our birthdays and anniversaries this morning in this portion of the morning show. The Falcon Health Center at 838 East Wooster Street right here in Bowling Green, Ohio, providing primary and preventative care to students, faculty, and staff of Bowling Green State University. I got some music here from the Talking Heads. A little different here. They're burning down the house on the morning show. Sports still to come and, well, maybe a little something for Mom, all right?

Well, we kind of gave away our playlist. We did our birthdays this morning, didn't we? Yeah, we played some music from Captain and Tennille earlier this morning. Tony Tennille is 86 years young. Philip Bailey was on our playlist with his group Earth, Wind, and Fire. Philip Bailey is 75 years young today. And Chuck Franz, a member of the Talking Heads, also 75 years old today. Born the same day as Philip Bailey. Some Talking Heads music for you today. It is 8:46 here on The Morning Show. Special music coming up and a couple back-to-back. We'll go country this morning, all right? In our little dance segment. We'll do that for you here in just a bit. But first things first, I need to tell you what's happening in the world of sports this morning. As always, our sportscast brought to you by our friends at the Wood County Insurance Agency at 1050 West Wooster Street right here in Bowling Green, Ohio. And Elite Collegiate Apparel. Well, all your BGHS and BGSU spirit wear. Speaking of BGHS, I did get word from Coach Andy Drum from the Bowling Green High School boys tennis team that his team hit the road yesterday and took on Archibald and came away with five straight victories. All five players won their matches in straight sets. 5-0 victory, improving the Bobcat tennis team, the boys team, to 7-9 on the season. In JV action, Mark Boyle from BG also picked up a win as well. Isaac Naus, Eric Zhang, and Gavin Resner, first, second, and third singles, all picked up straight set victories. Also, the first doubles team of Keegan Kriska and second doubles team of Jackson Windham and Victor Viglacci also picked up straight sets victories. Congratulations to the Bobcat boys tennis team. And I didn't make mention of this. We'll talk basketball in just a second, but I want to let you know that there's a game. Todd Simon has announced, our head men's basketball coach, that the men's basketball team is going to be playing at Indiana this year, the Indiana Hoosiers. The game's going to take place either November the 27th or November the 28th, and Bowling Green is guaranteed to be paid $110,000 from Indiana just for that matchup. Bowling Green has played Indiana three times, lost all three. The most recent matchup was back in 1998. The Falcons also going to be starting a home-and-home series this coming fall season with Cleveland State. They'll be hosting the Cleveland State Vikings on November the 9th. BGSU and Cleveland State have played 19 times before, most recently in 2019, with the Falcons leading that all-time series by an 11-8 margin. Additionally, the Bowling Green men's basketball team is going to be hosting Niagara on November the 13th and continue to participate in the Mid-American Conference Sun Belt Challenge. The Purple Eagles lead the all-time series against the Falcons, with the teams last playing during the 24-25 season. So Indiana, the Hoosiers, going to be on the schedule right around Thanksgiving time, November 27 or November 28. And while we're talking men's basketball, BGSU men's basketball guard Jason Kimbrough Jr. has signed with Texas Southern University, according to that team's official Twitter account. A 6-foot junior guard has only been with the Falcons for one season before entering the transfer portal. Limited playing time this past year, Kimbrough averaged 2.3 points, 1.2 assists, and 0.8 rebounds. He made 13 appearances. Before he came here, Kimbrough played with the Highland Community College Cougars, where he averaged 18 points, 6 assists, and 4 rebounds a game in 28 games. The Arizona native's second Falcon to find a new home, Jackson Pardon, was the first other player to find a new home. You'll remember the second-generation basketball player, Jackson Pardon, announced his return home to Fort Wayne, Indiana, when he committed to Indiana Tech on Wednesday on his Instagram. The 6'4" guard, the first Falcon to find a home out of the five that have now entered the portal. By the way, Taylen Staley, who's a 6'3" guard from South Carolina, has announced his commitment to come to Bowling Green on X. Staley, hailing from Ridgeview High School and helped capture the school's third straight state championship, where he was coached under his father, Josh Staley. Staley also received offers from UNC Pembroke and Kilgore and Bryant and Stratton, according to Prep Hoops. Big Shots basketball rankings Staley as the 8th best point guard in the state of South Carolina, saying he's a true two-way ball hawk defender. BGSU men's basketball also reportedly playing, Indiana in Bloomington at the Simon Scott Assembly Hall. Let's talk baseball now. You want to, while we're here on the campus of BGSU. BGSU baseball hosting the Western Michigan Broncos in a game tonight under the lights at 6 o'clock. They have their second game Saturday at 3, and the final of the triumphant games, the triple header, would be Sunday at 1 p.m., scheduled first pitches. In addition to being the last home series for the
Falcon baseball program at Stellar Field. It's also customer appreciation, I guess we could call it that, couldn't we? Fan appreciation weekend as well. The Orange and Brown are on the brink of a tournament elimination and in dire need of their second series victory of the season. With only two series left, they've got six games left. They need to win at least two of three against a very good Western Michigan squad, and that would still make next weekend's series down at Ball State critical. Junior Perrysburg native outfielder T.J. Tackett's notching multiple hits in the last four series against Western Michigan, also picking up an RBI last season when the two met in Kalamazoo. The Falcons have struggled to pick up wins when redshirt senior left-handed pitcher Ethan Stady is on the mound. He'll go tonight, probably. Among the top 50 in the NCAA in strikeouts, Stady has only two wins in his last eight starts. So, best of luck to the BGSU baseball program in games tonight, tomorrow, and Sunday. And as mentioned, customer appreciation, fan appreciation, whatever you want to call it, as a way of thanking the fans for supporting the team, there's going to be discounted concession items all weekend at Stellar Field. How about a box of popcorn, a can of Coke, or a hot dog for a buck, also known as tube steaks at the venue? They're a dollar for donation on the weekend series. Also tonight, Scooter is going to be recognized. Scott Jess, who announced recently he'd be retiring after 30 years as the equipment manager for baseball and for hockey. Before tonight's game, Scoot's going to be recognized and get to throw out the first pitch following the umpire meeting. Jess is, again, retiring after 30 years here at BGSU Athletics. You better believe we're going to interview him tonight. Tomorrow is Senior Day. The Falcons will be recognized in this year's senior class, as well as baseball student-athletes who will be earning degrees either at the conclusion of the spring or summer semesters. And Sunday, with Mother's Day, they're doing something for moms as well. Prior to Sunday's game, mothers of current BGSU baseball players are invited to throw out a first pitch to their son for Mother's Day. Any mothers interested in participating on Sunday, report to the third base dugout by 12:30. First pitch of that one, of course, is at 1 o'clock. 8:53 here on the morning show. Thanks again to our triumphant of sports partners, to include the folks at the Wood County Insurance Agency at 1050 West Worcester Street right here in Bowling Green, Ohio, and Elite Collegiate Apparel, where you can pick up your Bobcat spirit wear, your Falcon spirit wear, and more. 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Let's do it. Got to hit the floor for the back-to-back country music. Brooks and Dunn, and their boots scootin'.

Yeah, some Brooks and Dunn music for you this morning. A little back-to-back country music while we got you on the dance floor, you think? Well, I'm thinking maybe. We'll see if we can get her done here with some achy-breaky heart as well. How about that?

That's Makey Breaky music for you here on the morning show. A little bit of, let's see, Billy Ray Cyrus, right? Yeah. Didn't we play earlier this morning? I think we had some other dance music, didn't we? Some Van Halen, if I'm not mistaken. We'll finish up with that for you in our triumphant of dance music for you.

0: Hey, thanks very much for spending time with us every Monday to Friday for 3 hours. Local and regional news, weather, and sports. Interesting conversation, we think. Play some decent music every now and then. If you want to hear something in particular, you can text us or email us during the show. The show's email address is themorningshow@bgchamber.net. You can call the studio as well at 372-8810. The phones are working again today. And we are celebrating. Hope to see you out and about. Try and find some time to support the BGSU baseball team this weekend if you could, please, and thank you. And, of course, we've got the amazing race tonight. Have fun with that. And also the art walk happening this weekend as well. Don't forget about the history tours, too. Joe and our friends at BG Pedal Company have got a history tour taking place tomorrow. I think there's some seats left. Go online to BG Pedal Company to find out more about that. Lots of things happening in our community. Thank you so much for spending time with us here at 88.1 FM. And most importantly, don't forget about Mom. It is Mother's Day this weekend. 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I think I play this every year on Mother's Day, if I'm not mistaken. A beautiful song that's called IOU, in honor of moms out there this morning. Have a great day, everybody. 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
1: You know, most people look through their wallets or their pocketbooks and way down at the bottom past the credit cards and baby pictures, green stamps. You usually find a little old dog-eared piece of poetry. I was cleaning out my wallet the other day and I ran across a whole bunch of IOUs, some of them 30 years overdue. Funny thing is that all these IOUs are owed to one person. And I kind of feel like right now might be a pretty good time for an accounting. Mom, you listening? Mom, I owe you for so many things. A lot of services, like night watchman, for instance. For lying awake nights, listening for coughs, cries, creaking floorboards, and me coming in too late. You had the eye of an eagle, the roar of a lion, but you always had a heart as big as a house. I owe you for services as a short order cook, chef, baker, for making sirloin out of hamburger, turkey out of tuna fish, and 2 big old strapping boys out of leftovers. I owe you for cleaning services, for the daily scrubbing of face and ears, all work done by hand, and for the frequent dusting of a small boy's pants to try to make sure that he led a spotless life, and for washing and ironing no laundry could ever do, for drying the tears of childhood and for ironing out the problems of growing up. I owe you for service as a bodyguard, for protecting me from the terrors of thunderstorms and nightmares and too many green apples. And Lord knows I owe you for medical attention, for nursing me through measles, mumps, bruises, bumps, splinters, and spring fever. And let's not forget medical advice either. Oh no, important things like don't scratch it or it won't get well. If you cross your eyes, they're gonna stick like that. And probably most important of all was be sure you got on clean underwear, boy, in case you're in an accident. And owe you for veterinarian services, for feeding every lost dog that I dragged home at the end of a rope, and for healing the pains of puppy love. And I owe you for entertainment. Entertainment that kept the household going during some pretty tough times, for wonderful productions at Christmas, 4th of July, and birthdays, and for making make-believe come true on a very limited budget. I owe you for construction work, for building kites, confidence, hopes and dreams. And somehow you made them all touch the sky. And for cementing a family together so it would stand the worst kinds of shocks and blows. And for laying down a good, strong foundation to build a life on. I owe you for carrying charges, for carrying me on your books for the necessities of life that a growing boy has just got to have. Things like a pair of high-top boots with a little pocket on the side for a jackknife. And one thing, Mom, I will never, ever forget. When there were only two pieces of apple pie left and three hungry people, I noticed that you were the one who suddenly decided that you really didn't like apple pie in the first place. These are just a very few of the things for which payment is long overdue. The person I owe them to worked very cheap. She managed by simply doing without a whole lot of things that she needed herself. My IOUs add up to much more than I could ever hope to repay. But you know, the nicest thing about it all is that I know that she'll mark the entire bill paid in full for just one kiss and four little words. Mom, I love you.

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1: 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He hates everything. Red down. 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
2: 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That same person also found dead dragons by the dozens. 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
1: Millions of people all over the world go hungry while we waste our land and water resources. Did you know that raising animals for human consumption uses 8 times as much water as growing fruits, vegetables, and grains? And that the same amount of land can produce 17 times more soybean protein than meat protein? For great vegetarian recipes, write People for the Ethical Treatment of Animals. 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

0: for the annual fifth Dirt Field game, playing their rivals, the Toledo Rockets, at the home of the Toledo Mud Hens. 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
1: BGSU Baseball has their final series at Stellar Field of the year against the Western Michigan Broncos. Nosili joined alongside Holden Ruck. And Holden, it's a do-or-die series for the Falcons. They don't have much room for error, if any, at that point.
2: No, I mean, they're really on the outside looking in right now. It is do or die, as you said. A lot of stakes for both teams in this game. With a Western Michigan win and a UMass loss today, Western Michigan would be able to clinch a spot in the MAC tournament. They're currently fifth in the Mid-American Conference standings right now with just 2 weekends to play. Bowling Green a little bit further down, sitting in a paltry ninth by comparison. So they've certainly got some work to do if they want a chance at making that tournament.
1: Yeah, and Bowling Green, you look at their 10-7 record, 10-17 record in Mid-American Conference. The only spot that they can climb back into would be, that wouldn't be a tiebreaker, because technically Western Michigan, you can get, if they lose all six of their last games and Bowling Green wins their last six, it would be tied and be a bunch of weird stuff. But the last one would be Ball State. They're 14-13. Bowling Green is 10-17. And they play each other in that last series of the season. So Bowling Green still technically could hold their own path to the MAC tournament, but it's going to take a big stretch, Holden. Going into this game, who do you see for both teams to make the biggest impact?
2: Yeah, I mean, if you're looking at both teams, you know, for the biggest impact, I think between either team, the biggest player to look for is going to be Ethan Stady, you know, how he's able to come out of the gate. It's a little bit wet here, but the rain is broken. It shouldn't be an issue starting off this one, but the Falcons pitching staff has just really underperformed over the last few weeks. In particular, I mean, you just look at a midweek non-conference game up in East Lansing. I was there with Tyler and Sam and Coyle, and the Falcons went through eight arms on the day, whereas the Spartans only went through three through the same 8.5 innings of game. So if Stady's really able to come out of the gate and deliver with some consistency, he's going to give the Falcons a chance in this one. But it's not one you can expect the Broncos to take lightly either, because they're still playing for everything right here.
1: Yeah, and you look at Stady's normally as big of an impact player as you can get, but with that rain and being a little bit wet, obviously it's not raining currently, but still could make that much of a difference for him to be important. And looking at that pitching side of things, having eight pitchers in that game against Michigan State, it happens quite a bit for this Bowling Green team. They've had multiple times where they've had five-plus arms coming out of that bullpen, and it's something that they definitely need to fix in these last two series. So National Anthem is going to come on here in just a little bit. We'll step away, and we'll be back for the first pitch between the Falcons and the Broncos. Don't go anywhere. 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
7: 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I'm number 17 on the women's volleyball team. And my Falcon 4 bucket list places are probably anywhere in British Columbia, Canada, Vail, Colorado in the wintertime, Portofino, and Stockholm, Sweden.

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5: First pitch, just a few moments away here at Stellar Field as the Falcons take on the Western Michigan Broncos in their final home series of the season. Noah Seeley joined alongside Holden Ruck, and it's time to go over the Western Michigan starting lineup. We'll go through the batting order, and we'll go through the defensive alignment when we get to the bottom of the first. Starting off, leading off for the Broncos, we have center fielder Tanner Malley. He leads the NCAA in batting average. We'll talk a little bit more about that later on. In the two hole, we have second baseman Drew Howard. In the three, shortstop Michael Maloney. In the four, batting cleanup first baseman Avery Thielman. In the five, the designated hitter Lucas Rick. In the six, right fielder Cooper Hums. In the seven, third baseman Mason Pilarski. In the eight, left fielder Mark Manecki. And in the nine, rounding out the order, catcher Nolan Zajac.
6: Yeah, you know, really strong lineup, a lot of good hitters here. Broncos really good on getting on base. In particular, Tanner Malley. You know, you look at a guy who in 41 games played and all of them started, 158 at-bats, has 74 hits, 52 runs. Not the highest RBI total on the team. That's not really what he's there for. He's more there as a player to score himself than to score others. You look at that, 19 stolen bases out of 25 attempts, 0.58 on-base percentage. I mean, this is a real contributor. You can expect him to get on base several times today.
5: Yeah, and there's so many things to dive into with Malley. I'm sure we'll talk a bit more about it later on. The defensive alignment for the Falcons battery is Ethan Stady and Andrew Dolodovico, pitcher and catcher. The infield, Vinny Salvioni at first, Sam Seidel at second, Griffin Scheider at shortstop, and Anthony Mita at third. Outfield from left to right, TJ Tackett, Carter Motais, and Zach Horky. Stady gets on the mound and gets ready for the first pitch here between the Falcons and the Broncos. The windup and the 0-0 pitch. Swung on and sent right towards Motais in center field. Gets right underneath it for the first out, and we're quickly underway here at Stellar Field.
6: Yeah, definitely good out. Didn't quite have the mustard to get that back wall, but a straight driver into center field. Motais barely had to move for that one. But, I mean, that just shows you, you know, the big play ability. I mean, you know, it gets a little bit less height and a little more trajectory on it. I mean, that might just be gone right away.
5: Yeah, and you look at the way he plays. He doesn't have a home run on the season, but he has 9 doubles and 2 triples in comparison to his 74 hits. So only 11 extra base hits to a 74 total. Really interesting to think about. Next up for the Broncos, we do have Drew Howard, the senior second baseman, batting .353 on the season, so nothing to scrunch at all. He's definitely batting high up in the MAC. This one sent right over towards Seidel for the second out of the inning.
6: quick 1-2 for the Falcons. Definitely happy to start off on this foot. You know, again, this game, important for the Broncos, much more for the Falcons if they lose this one. It's a much longer shot, keeping themselves in tournament contention. Great 1-2 for the Falcons here.
5: And this is very similar to the way Ethan Stady starts most of his outings. Problem is, record-wise, he is 2-4 when he is on the mound. Isn't exactly what you want to see out of someone that is top 50 in the NCAA in strikeouts on the season. He does everything right for this Falcon team, just can't get both defensive and offensive juices rolling at the same time. First pitch in there for strike one.
6: Yeah, I mean, Stady, the best ERA on the team, 4.67, which isn't the most eye-popping stat, but, you know, with what the Falcons have faced this year, you know, I mean, one of the better performers in this pitching staff for sure. Just really hasn't turned out that way for a lot of reasons. You know, sometimes it's been the bats. Sometimes it's been, you know, the pitchers just getting shelled. But, yeah, I mean, a good start, and he's had plenty like this.
5: This one fouled back to the backstop by Michael Maloney. Quick 0-2 count on the shortstop, and Stady's looking to go 1-2-3 this inning.
6: Yeah, I mean, very shortly into play, too. We've barely been talking for 3 minutes, Noah, and he's already 0-2 with the two outs, looking to close out the top of the inning.
5: Stady comes set. The 0-2 pitch. Outside corner for ball one. Definitely was the right spot there, Holden.
6: Yeah, I mean, close to. And, I mean, I like pushing it a little outside if you're going to miss horizontally, you know, make him reach for it. You know, see if he'll try to chase. I don't hate that at all.
5: Stady comes set once again, this time the 1-2 pitch. Big swing and a miss from Michael Maloney. Three up, three down for the Falcons to start this ballgame. We'll be back with the bottom of the first after this short break. Don't go anywhere. 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
2: Falcon bats come up to the plate for the first time of the ball game. Bowling Green State University versus the Western Michigan Broncos in the final series at Stellar Field of the year. Noah Seeley joined alongside Holden Ruck. And Holden, the Falcons are going to have to get some bats going today. Let's look at their starting lineup batting order-wise. Leading off, we have second baseman Sam Seidel in the two designated hitter, Lance Vickers in the three, third baseman Anthony Mita in the cleanup four spot, the catcher Andrew DeLodovico in the five, left fielder T.J. Tackett, in the six, right fielder Zach Horky, in the seventh, center fielder Carter Motice, in the eight, shortstop Griffin Scheider, and rounding out the order, first baseman Vinny Salvioni.
3: Yeah, you know, I think it's going to be really critical for the Falcons to start out hot at the top of the order. Sam Seidel, in particular, one of the better hitters on paper on this team, but he hasn't had any consistency, really, over their recent stretch, and that's something they're going to have to remedy. You know, I think Seidel's going to have to start him off early. Only one hit in each of the two latter games against Eastern Michigan, and his last hit before then, April 24th against Toledo, he had two hits.
2: And we quickly see the shift that has been played multiple times on Seidel this year. That first pitch from Verzinga in there for a ball. Alignment for the Broncos defensively. Verzinga is pitching. That is going to be number 32, the right-hander Zach Verzinga. Both 32s pitching between the two teams. The second pitch inside for ball two. At the catcher, we do have Nolan Zajac. Then the infield, Thielman, Howard, Maloney, and Pilarczyk. In the outfield from left to right, Minolki, Maley, and Hums. This pitch outside for ball three, and a quick three balls to start off for the Broncos.
3: Completely lost control on that one, did Valzinga, but good job by Sam Seidel here. You know, a guy who knows, I mean, he's in a bit of a hitting slump right now, but really good patience. You know, first and second pitches in particular, you know, a little bit on the edge, you know, ultimately inside. Could have been swung on, though, and you wouldn't blame him as he's going to walk here.
2: Yeah, that 3-0 pitch was definitely close to the strike zone, but high enough where he'll take his walk down to first base, and he'll be the first base runner of the day in the entire game and for the Falcons. That'll bring up Lance Vickers, who has definitely stepped up his play in the past weeks. He now has the second highest batting average on the team, almost eclipsing 300 at 298.
3: Yeah, and for Bowling Green, that's as good of a start as you can have. I mean, you know, you'd obviously like to hit it out of the park on every at-bat. Realistically, that's not going to happen, but getting a guy on base safely is a good way to start it, especially when he hasn't been hitting his best lately.
2: Quick throwback from Verzinga is not going to be in there in time for Seidel. Obviously, Seidel, the speedster, 15 stolen bases on 19 attempts, kind of has dropped down since the start of the year, like majority of his stats. He did have that stint of being out. So makes a little bit of sense there.
3: Yeah, I mean, strong base stealer, though, between him and Alex Laird, the vast majority on the team.
2: That pitch in there for strike one. First strike of the outing for Verzinga. And that's gotta keep getting those strikes.
3: Yeah, I gotta feel good for him to get that on the board. I mean, after starting and chucking four balls on the first batter, you know, gotta settle it down and get a strike on the board, exactly what he needs to do there.
2: Seidel takes off, popped straight up by Vickers. Seidel quickly getting back. Don't know where it's going to land. It looks like it's going to be into the hands of the center fielder, Maley, for the first out of the game. Seidel made his way back to first, but that could have been scary there for the Falcons.
3: Yeah, definitely could have been. You know, you could tell Seidel, I think he thought that they might lose track of it for a minute there, but, you know, definitely backpedaled in time, and a good thing, too. You'd hate to see a double play there if you're the Falcons after starting off pretty well, in my opinion.
2: Does look like Maloney, the shortstop for the Broncos, is a little shaken up there, kind of moving around his right leg. Does look like he's going to stay in, but could be a little bit of the wet turf trying to make the play between him and Maley.
3: Yeah, it'll be interesting to see if that does play a role. I mean, you saw three Broncos kind of trying to track that ball before the shortstop ultimately hauls it down.
2: Another throwback towards first. Seidel's back in there in time, and we've seen this once or twice. Probably a lot more than that, but
3: I'm sure we'll see it again.
2: Yeah. Happens quite a bit, that throw over towards first base. Brazinga comes set. The 0-0 pitch to Anthony Mita. Seidel off towards second, and he's there. Thinks about going to third, but he'll stay there, and that'll be a stolen base for Sam Seidel, 16th of the year.
3: Well, you know, we talked about it early, Noah, one of the better two base stealers on this team. Great job by Seidel, you know, patience on his own at-bat, stealing a base there, even despite Vrizinga really keeping an eye on him, trying to put him out twice. And just like that, he's already on second base. You know, Falcons looking to get some runs on the board pretty quickly here, it seems.
2: Yeah, Seidel in scoring position for none other than Anthony Mita, the team leader in batting average. The 1-0 pitch fouled straight back towards the backstop to even the count up, and Mita's the guy you want up with a guy on second or third.
3: Absolutely. I mean, if you're looking for consistency in the lineup, you should look no further than Anthony Mita, guy who's been consistently performing at that position. And in particular, you know, it really, something that's interesting to me, you know, watching the catcher try to throw Seidel out at second there, not a lot of control at all. You know, I'm wondering if the conditions are playing a role in that at all, or if just, you know, kind of an errant play.
2: That 1-1 pitch chopped into center field. Seidel's making his way around third, and he's going to get in there safe. Falcons take a 1-0 lead off of an RBI single from Anthony Mita.
3: Well, you know, we really just spelled it out for you right there. You know, if you were wondering what was going to happen, Sam Seidel, some patience, finding himself 2 seconds, then Anthony Mita just brings him home. The throw just too errant for home plate. Catcher unable to corral. That's Nolan Zajac, who had to come off the base about 6 steps to get the ball. And great job by Seidel.
2: Called that to perfection there, Holden. That was exactly what we drew up if we were the ones calling the plays. That'll bring up Andrew Delodovico, the freshman catcher who has been in a little bit of a slump, to say the least. He was around 300 during that Toledo series and has dropped down to 264. He'll look to get that back up here as the first pitch is in there for ball one.
3: Yeah, pretty far inside from Vrizinga on that one. Not showing an overwhelming amount of control so far in this early going as Delodovico's at the plate.
2: And that's definitely something to keep an eye on here as Mita bounces a little bit over at first base. That pitch in there for strike one on Delodovico to even the count up. And you look back at Vrizinga for the year. He does have a few wild pitches, only 5, and he has hit 8 batters. So,
3: yeah, you know, by the numbers of the qualified batters averaging an inning pitched per game, you know, third best of the three on the roster, a 5.91 ERA, 14 appearances, 9 games started. So not a situation he hasn't been in. He does have the second most innings pitched on this team, but the opposing batting average about a 2.81, so not the best mark there. And, you know, you can look at the conditions, you can look at, you know, just the overall stats of the year, but, you know, not the best start that he's having right now, although it is 2 strikes, 2 balls right now.
2: Count evened up at 2s in the count of Vrizinga. Payoff pitch, big swing and a miss from Delodovico for the second out of the inning. Much needed out there from the Broncos after the Falcons pick up the 1-0 lead off an RBI single from Anthony Mita.
4: The left fielder, T.J.
3: Yeah,
4: Tackett.
3: Big opportunity here for T.J. Tackett. 2 outs, but you've got a runner on base. And T.J. Tackett is a guy that we've seen hit some big bombs before. He's got 4 home runs on the year, tied for second most on the team. Arguably 4th or 5th most when you look at the number of players tied at 6. But put out attempt there, not going to get there.
2: If you look at Tackett's numbers through the past few series, he's notched multiple hits in the last 4 series. And also picked up an RBI last season against Western Michigan. He's looking to keep that up.

0: back to his high school days. So definitely happy for the Falcons to see him out there. But right now, they're definitely looking for him to get another hit on the board and keep this inning alive.
1: Count goes 2-1-1. Mita over on first base is the type to be a little bit jumpy, to say the least. The 1-1 pitch fouled straight back to the backstop. Count will move to 1-2.
0: And some good contact here. You know, tipping foul ultimately, but, I mean, you know, Tech is very much making contact, feeling comfortable with how these pitches are coming in, I think.
1: Rizinga comes set. The 1-2 pitch to Tech. It's outside to even the count up.
0: And again, really having to extend Nolan Zajac there. Had to reach kind of far on that one. When he's thrown strikes for Rizinga, they've been pretty on target. I mean, because they have to be, obviously, to be a strike. But, I mean, you know, some of these balls have been pretty far outside.
1: The 2-2 pitch fouled back towards the left-hand side. We'll do it again at 2-2. And Tackett's doing a good job of staying disciplined and knowing which pitches are going to be called, so at least fouling off the ones that he doesn't want.
0: Yeah, Tackett's really making Rizinga work here. Really good back and forth. Neither one has showed too much of an edge here.
1: If you're the Falcons, that's the goal with the control issues you've seen so far out of Rizinga. Come set once again. The 2-2 pitch clobbered into right field, and that'll be a single for TJ Tackett's. Mita makes his way to third. The Falcons have runners on the corners.
0: Great job by Tackett there. You know, we talked about it. This is a guy who can put it deep into the field and do it there. He does, you know, maintaining contact on the pitches in between the lines and finally gets payoff there. Great job by Tackett.
1: That'll bring up the right fielder, Zach Horky, who definitely has the power to make something happen here. Doesn't always come to fruition. Does have quite a bit of strikeouts on the season, 59 to be exact, comparison to his 35 hits. But man, oh man, when he makes contact, Holden, does it go.
0: Yeah, and you know, Zach Horky, looking at the year, only two players have as many or more RBIs than him. Sam Seidel's tied at 22. TJ Tackett's, who just hit with 23. So, you know, if there's a guy you want here now, I mean, he's your best option up.
1: First pitch to Horky outside for ball one.
0: Outside and a little bit low. Again, those control issues we're seeing with Rizinga here. I know it's only the bottom of the first, but, you know, he hasn't really put on a strong performance at all so far.
1: It's important to start off strong, and for Rizinga, he is struggling as of now. The 1-0 pitch, big swing and a miss from Zach Horky, and that's pretty much what you see there, Holden, is when he's not making contact, it's a big swing and a miss.
0: Yeah, and, I mean, you know, this is a guy who wants to swing fences. And, you know, you see a lot of guys like that, especially in the college ranks. I think the fans, you know, you tend to forget about the times that he swings and misses when you see those big hits, as that one's very far inside.
1: Kind of moved to 2-1 on Horky. Still waiting for his big pitch.
0: And a good spot for Horky, a guy who likes to swing, being ahead in the count here.
1: Rizinga comes set. The 2-1 pitch outside for ball three. Horky did a good job of staying composed there. You do see sometimes you either catch him chasing or he doesn't swing at a pitch that barely scrapes that outside corner. So good job of staying composed there.
0: Yeah, and I mean, pressure intensifying on Rizinga now. Only doesn't have a ball to give without giving up the base here.
1: Comes set once again. Tackett is off and running, and it'll be ball four for Horky. And the Falcons load the bases up early in the bottom of first.
0: And for Horky, great discipline, kind of like what we saw with Seidel. But, you know, Horky, a guy who loves to swing at the ball. I mean, we saw a wide swing and a miss in that at bat. But, you know, watches it pass, doesn't reach for anything he should. The base is loaded just like that.
1: That's something that has definitely come with experience for Horky. Definitely has done a better job at drawing a few more walks this year than in comparison to years past. Only has 9 on the season, but is able to at least strangle a few more.
0: Corky, one of 3 seniors in that starting batting order today, along with Anthony Mita and Sam Seidel.
1: There is a wide variety of different classes for this team. You have freshmen, you have sophomores, you have juniors, you have seniors, and you even have the redshirt senior in Ethan Stady on the mound for the Falcons. It'll bring up Carter Motice in a quick 1-0 count for him.
0: Yeah, and it looks like having a little bit of a

0: Mound visit here, not too surprised with the way that this bottom of the inning has gone. And Noah, I'm glad you mentioned the redshirt class, because otherwise I was probably going to find a way to make fun of you for just naming the four standard classes. But you're absolutely right, a really good mix of young talent and, you know, experienced veterans on this team. And it just hasn't synthesized into, I think, what a lot of the Falcons fans and probably this team thought that it would this year.
1: And I think it's a lot different from last year, whereas the Falcons had a decent amount of seniors on that team last year, and there's a lot of people that had grown together from start of college to end of college, and now you have a mixed bag of everyone. And not saying that that's a problem, but in the sense of building team chemistry and getting it going when you need it to, it's a little bit harder to do.
0: Yeah, I mean, I think it's fair to say certainly Lester's lineup a little bit more top heavy, but I mean, on paper there's definitely, you know, the talent on this team, as it looks like Vriesing is settled back in after the mound visit with one ball, no strikes, but two outs, and the Falcons loading the bases.
1: That pitch to Motice fouled back towards the left-hand side, even the count up at ones. Do have an arm warming up in the bullpen for the Broncos. It is going to be number 21, Adam Lehman. He has 7.66 ERA on the year, so see if he ends up making an appearance at some point. But it makes sense to have someone warmed up. The 1-1 pitch to Motice, inside and low for ball two.
0: And, you know, another arm warming up in the bullpen. Not super surprising to see after the way this one's gone. You know, just not showing the control. You know, I mean, the stats reflect that, you know, Vriesing has played better than this and can play better than this. But, I mean, he's just, you know, having his off day. That's baseball. But at the end of the day, you got to look for another arm. Is that one
1: sent over towards the left-hand side? It will be Manucci who gets underneath and makes the third out of the inning. So Falcons leave bases loaded, but do pick up one in the bottom of the first. They lead the Broncos 1-0 as we head to the top of the second. Don't go anywhere. 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
1: The first baseman, Avery. Top of the second inning here at Stellar Field as the Falcons lead the Broncos 1-0 after the first inning. Noah Seeley joined alongside Holden Ruck. And the Broncos are going to have to get something started here on offense as they went down 1-2-3 to Ethan Stady in the first inning.
0: Yeah, I mean, just a really slow start for the bats for Western Michigan as Stady throws another strike across the lines. But, I mean, you got to give credit to the top of the Falcons order, too. I mean, all the way down to, you know, Motice, who had a good touch on it, they just couldn't quite get there. You know, I mean, starting off in the lead is, you know, what you want implicitly, even if, you know, you leave some runners stranded that you'd like to have back.
1: This one popped over towards right center field. Motice gets underneath it. And the first out of the inning, once again, comes from Carter Motice in center field.
0: Yeah, I mean, the Broncos haven't really shown anything in the hitting department outside of popping it up and giving the outfielders a chance to get under it. You know, good luck for the Falcons right now. Stady's really delivering some heat, and, you know, whether or not they're getting some contact on the ball, you know, it's not getting into any unreachable territory for the Falcons outfield.
1: Yeah, and you look at the Mid-American Conference and the overall statistics, hitting-wise at least, even having the highest average in all of NCAA, and Tanner Mailey. The Broncos rank 7th in the MAC with a .283 overall team batting average. Falcons ranked last, .244. So two teams that definitely rely on their pitchers to win them their games, as Stady clearly proving that with a quick 0-2 count here on Lucas Rick. Excuse me. Ended up being a ball. Looked good from up here, Holden.
0: Yeah, angle did look clean from up here, but I guess the ump is calling a different story. But Lucas Rick, bigger guy on that team too. A lot of power, 6'3", 270, so he can definitely deliver some heat to that baseball.
1: Didn't get a chance to announce umpires for today. Behind home plate, we have Luke Hamilton. At first, we have Mike Martin. And over at third, we have Stephen Miller. That'll be the crew for today. There's a big swing and a miss from Lucas Rick for the second out of the inning.
0: And Stady's really looking comfortable out there so far. You know, we've seen a lot of games where, you know, whoever the starter is, you know, kind of falls back into a rut early, and, you know, you're seeing those losses of control. I mean, you're even seeing that with Vrizinga, who's presumably not going to pitch again, you know, now that we've seen Adam Lehman warming up in the bullpen for the Broncos. But, I mean, Stady's really delivering so far. That's 5 straight outs. 1 strikeout swinging, and, I mean, the rest just outs.
1: And once again, this is pretty typical from Stady on the mound, doing what he does best, getting strikeouts. He has 2 on the day so far, along with 2 pop-outs and a line-out to Seidel. That first pitch and the first strike on Cooper Humms, the right fielder.
0: Yeah, and we kind of alluded to it, Noah. I mean, I think the numbers don't at all reflect, you know, the kind of performer that Ethan Stady has been this season. I mean, I think they look fairly paltry when you compare them, you know, across the conference and across, you know, other teams and other conferences. But, I mean, he's really delivering right now. And for the Falcons, that's all that matters.
1: And that's where you look at the strikeouts and you see that he's top 50 in the NCAA. And that makes a lot more sense because that's something he can control. And that shows his ability. I think that's probably the best statistic you can show.
0: Yeah, definitely. You know, when you look at the opportunities he's had and being that high in that metric, it certainly makes his case as that last pitch just a little bit high.
1: 2-1 pitch outside for ball 3. First time we've seen Stady in a count like this. Hitter's count for Cooper Humms.
0: And, you know, maybe Noah, it's because we talked about how good he has been, but yeah. A 3-1 count Stady facing right now.
1: Stady comes set. The 3-1 pitch in there for strike 2 of the first full count of the game.
0: Nice job by Stady, staying relaxed and evening it back up to that full count.
1: We also see the infield scooting back and shifting towards the left. Mita now playing in around that shortstop role. That pitch in there for strike 3 on Cooper Humms. Catches him looking. And a 1-2-3 inning once again for Ethan Stady and the Falcons. Bowling Green leads 1-0 through the top of the second. We'll be back for the bottom of the second coverage after this short break. Don't go anywhere. 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
3: Griffin Scheiderer, Vinny Salvioni, and Sam Seidel lead off the inning for the Falcons. 8-9, then top of the order, as they lead 1-0 over the Broncos here at the last series of the season at Stellar Field. Nosey joined alongside Holden Ruck as the Falcons took a quick 1-0 lead off an RBI single from Anthony Mita. That first pitch in there for strike one on Griffin Scheiderer.
4: He had a good start to the bottom of this inning there for Vrizinga. You know, did not have the best first inning, but in fairness, only gave up one run, as you aptly mentioned. So
3: this one sent deep over towards right field. We fouled off just short of the Western Michigan bullpen. And a quick 0-2 count here on Scheiderer.
4: Dunn had some pop on it, though, a couple inches of bat away from being in a scary spot for the Broncos, but Scheiderer still down 0-2, not a spot he wants to be in. Broncos probably a little bit happier to start this one off a little bit smoother.
3: Definitely are. Better than the four-pitch walk to Sam Seidel. As Vrizinga, the 0-2 pitch. Outside for ball one. Looked like it bounced away from Zajac there for a second. One interesting thing to look at, Holden, you look at the 7 and 8 hole. Carter Motais and Griffin Scheiderer both had their fair share of time at the leadoff spot. Now both batting 226, exactly the same, and in that lower tier of the order, something that the Falcons have been working on. As that's a swing and a miss from Griffin Scheiderer, tries to make his way down to first. We won't get there in time. First out of the inning for the Falcons.
4: Yeah, you know, near opening there, but I mean, ultimately the Broncos brass able to handle things there. And first out, definitely happy to just get one on the board, you know, get ahead of runners on base. If you didn't do that in the first inning and already trailing, you know, you certainly don't want to give up the lead anymore. I think those runs of momentum can be really difficult to deal with, especially when it happens early.
3: The 0-0 pitch to Vinny Salvioni inside for ball one. And going back to the point of both Motais and Scheiderer being in that leadoff spot, Salvioni also had his time there along with Seidel, who's obviously there right now, and Vickers in the two spot right now. Falcons have had quite a few there trying to figure out who's the best to start their lineup off. Still haven't really fully found it out here with two series left.
4: No, but I mean, something that I think has been pretty evident throughout the entire tenure of Kyle Hallock is that that's a guy who's willing to experiment with his team, including how he draws up the field and the batting order.
3: This one sent over towards the second baseman, popped right into the glove of Howard for the second out of the inning.
4: I mean, that was on an elevator. That was straight up and down. That'd be a tough one to lose there. Really good job. You know, you got to hand it to him, despite what I thought was a pretty substandard first inning. Vrizinga delivering pretty well here. The only contact, you know, tipping foul or popping straight up into the sky. So
3: that's exactly where getting out of that bases loaded jam really works out well for the Broncos and Vrizinga, because if he wasn't able to get out of that, we'd be looking at the new pitcher most likely in Adam Lehman. But now Vrizinga comes out and gets two straight outs here in the 8 and 9 hole, but brings up Sam Seidel, who he already had trouble with. The 0-0 pitch in there for strike one, the first one thrown to Seidel today.
4: Yeah, I mean, first one over the plate where Seidel didn't, you know, take a stab at it. You know, just as you said, I mean, you know, he didn't even have the chance to, you know, whiz one past him because they were just so far outside.
3: Does look like home plate umpire Luke Hamilton had to come out of his spot to tell Vrizinga to wait until Seidel is fully ready in the box. Give him a second to get back in place, and the 0-1 pitch to Seidel swung and fouled towards the left-hand side. We see two fans, two young fans, going to try and get that ball, get a free box of popcorn. Don't know if that's still going on. I'd assume so, but... A
4: couple more on the third base side of the stands as well, ripping on their way out there.
3: Also see one of the Falcons players on the bench. Don't know if he's trying to get his free thing of popcorn as well, but I saw him running out there.
4: Hey, college athletics are tough. A young man gets hungry, Noah.
3: Exactly. The 0-2 pitch to Seidel up high and close to his shoulder for ball one.
4: Good job by Seidel, not just reaching. A lot of these guys will get down 0-2 and just feel like they need to go down swinging, but Seidel certainly not reaching on that.
3: The 1-2 pitch up high for ball two, as well as outside. Count will even up at 2-2.
4: Straight twos on the board here, and if you're the Falcons, you know, you just want to get anything in this inning. Hate to leave empty.
3: Along with that, take away some of the momentum that Verzinga is getting here. The 2-2 pitch fouled back once again over the back of the press box, so we'll do it again at 2-2. And you mentioned Seidel doing a good job of not just going for that third strike, just so that way you said you went down swinging. But he also knows when to take that pitch, so that way it's not going to be a called strike three, and just foul it off and wait for his next one.
4: Yeah, I mean, even if it's not one you like, just making that contact, you said it best.
3: The 2-2 pitch in there for a strike three on Sam Seidel. Catches him looking for the third out of the inning. So Verzinga comes back from a 29-pitch first inning to a 1-2-3 out second. Falcons lead the Broncos 1-0 here on WBGU 88.1 FM. And Western Michigan, 0.

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4: Top of the third inning here at Stellar Field. You know what that means. It's time for the trivia question. I propose it in the third inning, and we'll get to the answer in the top of the fifth. Noah Seeley joined alongside Holden Ruck. And this question talks a little bit about a baseball player that's just unlucky. So out of this player has to be one of the unluckiest guys in all of baseball history. Which pitcher has lost a no-hitter with two outs in the ninth inning three different times?
5: Oh, my goodness.
4: It's pretty unlucky. Your options are A, David Steib, B, Miles Mikolas, C, Shelby Miller, and D, Mike Muzzina. Initial thoughts, Holden.
5: I'm leaning Shelby Miller.
4: Okay.
5: But I don't.
4: It's a tough one, I know.
5: Wow.
4: She's pretty unlucky, whoever it is.
5: Yeah. Could be anyone.
4: It really could. Shock Tyler Kavlitz isn't on this list.
5: Well, I'm isn't that right? I'm going to go with, for now, I'm going to go with Shelby Miller. Maybe I'll change my mind before we revisit it.
4: Initial thoughts from Holden Ruck. Dan Reinauer back in the studio. What is your option?
6: I'll keep it the same as Holden and go with Shelby Miller. Back to you.
4: All right. Tyler Kavlitz does not have a clue yet. Any clue yet? No clue yet. Coyle Rithrow has a clue, possibly. He's going to go with A, David Steib.
5: I think Tyler's leaning Muzzina.
4: Is he? Very initial thought is Muzzina. Don't know if Kyle Edmonds heard the question. I'll give it to him in a little bit, or Tyler Kavlitz will give it to him at some point. We'll come back to that in the top of the fifth inning and see if any of you guys have it correct as of now or if you guys want to change it to get the correct answer later. Quick 2-2 count here on Mason Pilarski as Stadia's continued to get those strikes coming in.
5: 2-2 count right now for Stadia, but, you know, I mean, as you mentioned, really keeping up the strikes. No outs yet, first batter of the inning, but a good spot here for Stadia. One more on the money.
4: The wind-up payoff pitch. Swing and a miss from Mason Pilarski for the first out of the inning. Stady already up to four strikeouts on the day.
5: Yeah, I mean, you know, looking at this being the top of the third, you know, I mean, if his day were to end after this inning, which I don't see happening, I mean, it would already be a pretty solid showing from Stady. You know, certainly going to hope the Falcons are that Stady's got a lot more in him, but I mean, he's looking strong so far.
4: Ethan Stady, the strikeout machine for the Falcons, has done his job all year long getting these strikeouts and continuing it today against the Broncos. First pitch on Mark Maneki in there for strike one.
5: And Stady really looks comfortable right now.
4: Definitely does. He tends to do that on these Friday games. We talked to him a few weeks ago when he first came into the Friday role, and he said it's a lot less pressure in the Friday game in comparison to the Saturday or Sunday game just because there's not as much riding on it in that sense, and he feels like he's a lot calmer while he's pitching the Friday start.
5: Yeah, I think there's an artificial amount of stress knowing what you need to do after, you know, some games have already been decided for a weekend series.
4: Yeah, you could be sitting in Sunday on that rubber match and
5: sweating the series in that moment, yeah.
4: Exactly. Absolutely. So, makes sense. Count moves to 1-2 on Maneki. As Stady looking to sit down another Bronco batter. The wind up, the pitch. Another swing and a miss. This time from Mark Maneki. Back-to-back strikeouts for Stady.
5: How about that? Two strikes. Still no hits in the early going of this game for the Broncos.
4: That's four straight strikeouts dating back to last inning for Stady on these Broncos batters. He has three strikeout swing and one strikeout looking in Cooper Hummes. That'll bring up Nolan Zajac for the Broncos, the nine-hole hitter for Western Michigan. The 0-0 pitch in there for strike one. And Holden, you look at the difference between the leadoff hitter Tanner Malley and the nine-hole Nolan Zajac. The averages are a big, big difference. Almost 330 difference between the two.
5: I mean, that's a pretty stark contrast there, Noah.
4: Yeah. Definitely, to say the least. There's a quick 0-2 count here on Zajac. The third one in there for strike three. Stady strikes out the side. Up to six strikeouts on the day. Ethan Stady, have yourself a game. Falcons lead the Broncos 1-0 here. So we head to the bottom of the third here on WBGU 88.1 FM.
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4: Baby Doll by Dominic Fike comes up as Lance Vickers steps into the box here at Stellar Field. Falcons lead the Broncos 1-0. Noah Seeley joined alongside Holden Ruck. Holden, every time I hear that song on the radio anywhere, I think of Lance Vickers. He sends this one towards the left-hand side of the infield, and it gets through the glove of Pizarcek over at third, and that'll be a single for Lance Vickers, assuming it'll go down as that.
5: Yeah, the third baseman, Mason Pilarski, looks like, just mishandling that. I mean, pretty routine play there, but certainly one the Falcons will be happy to have as Vickers advances.
4: It is going to go down as an error.
5: I mean, rightfully so.
4: Yeah. I could see it. I could see it both. That's one of the best things about baseball is you can really, some stuff's up for grabs.
5: It's definitely a little bit up in the air in situations like that, for sure.
4: Because in the sense of Pilarski was moving towards his opposite side, trying to get over there to it, and was just unable to get to it. If it was a little bit harder hit, I could have seen it possibly being considered a hit. But either way, makes his way via error. And that'll bring up Anthony Mita, who already has an RBI on the day.
5: Frizinga keeping a close eye on Vickers before even throwing his first pitch to Mita this inning.
4: Big swing and a miss by Mita. Definitely wanted to get a piece of that one.
5: And Verzinga settling in pretty nicely after a pretty rocky first inning. Again, the lead only 1-0 in favor of the Falcons right now. But, I mean, looking at the relative ease that Stady is thrown with today, it'll make any other pitcher look subpar by comparison so far.
4: Another throw back towards first base. Vickers there gets back in time. Mita's still waiting to see his second pitch.
5: I'm not going to be surprised if we see Freezinga catch somebody out trying to sneak a stolen base in. I mean, he's pretty locked in on that.
4: The 0-1 pitch fouled over towards the left-hand side. And Holden, it happens quite a bit. They throw back to almost anyone that the Falcons put over there at first base. And weirdly enough, it doesn't happen as much as you'd think. But the one that I would see it happening for is Anthony Mita having himself a little bit of a jumpy lead over there. He likes to get in the pitcher's head.
5: Yeah.
4: It's a quick 0-2 count here on Mita. The 0-2 pitch outside. Vickers on his way to second, gets there in time. That'll be a stolen base for Lance Vickers. His 10th of the season. He's now 10 for 10.
5: Second stolen base of the day for the Falcons, following one from Sam Seidel earlier in this game. And you can see why Vrizing has been eyeing the first base the entire game, really.
4: Any time that someone has been there, he has looked over. And that's exactly why. Because the Falcons pick up their extra bases via the steal. You have now, that's the second guy for the Falcons that has double-digit steals in the lineup. Obviously, Alex Laird has quite a few. That one outside for ball two to even the count up. And you also look at a few more guys on this team. I mean, Carter Motice has 8. Carter Motice has 6. Zach Korky has 8. They both do their jobs down there. The Falcons love to use the steal as their extra base hits, as that one is fouled back towards the left-hand side. So we'll do it again at 2-2.
5: And you know, you mentioned this earlier, Noah, but Mita again making contact on the ones that would be called strikes, keeping himself alive in this count here. Good job from him. I don't really feel like, save for maybe one swing in this at-bat, we haven't really seen him swing at times that he shouldn't, I don't think.
4: I 100% agree, Holden. As Verzinga comes set once again, looks back at Vickers, a 2-2 pitch. Inside and in the turf for ball three. It'll take the count to full. Holden, I have had a little bit of trouble getting used to calling it turf and not dirt.
5: Yeah, definitely a change here for the Bowling Green team, but a welcome one to be sure, especially, you know, if you look at a day like today weather-wise, you know, a year ago, we're probably not on the call right now for this game.
4: No, we are not. Blessed to have it. This one sent over towards the left-hand side. Going to get close towards the batting cages, land right on top of them. So we'll do it again at 3-2.
5: Some hustle from the third baseman and outfielder as well there for the Broncos, trying to keep an eye on it, but I mean, so far out of bounds, not really the reachable, but you got to respect the hustle.
4: Always got to show the try. As Verzinga comes set once again, looks back at Vickers, and the payoff pitch in there for strike three. Mita thought he was going to first, and Verzinga said, nuh-uh-uh. Strikeout looking for Anthony Mita in the first out of the inning for the Broncos.
5: And a good job by Verzinga. You know, the situation where you gave up the only run of the game thus far was a runner on second. And, you know, looking at it from that perspective, too, of how that first inning went, you know, a full count and no outs on the board for the Falcons. I mean, they stood to do some damage early there. Gets that much closer to getting out safe.
4: DeLudovico rips this one down. Foul the left-hand side. As I mentioned earlier, DeLudovico has went into a little bit of a slump here for the Falcons. It's been a while since he's been able to get multiple hits in a game. He's recorded 2 hits in the last 7 games. Lowered his batting average all the way down to .264. The 0-1 pitch outside for ball one. Even the count up.
5: You know, it was until it got over the lines and you could see that that was going to be a ball that I was almost sure he was going to swing, only because that one came out a little bit slower, too. I mean, I think quite noticeable compared to what Verzinga has been putting out there today.
4: Verzinga sends it back towards Vickers. Doesn't give any power to it, just trying to tell him, hey, I'm still looking at you.
5: Sending a message. That's what I like to call that one.
4: Yes, without a doubt. Keeping him honest. Vickers will step right off the base quickly and get ready once again. Verzinga gets on the mound. The 1-1 pitch fouled straight back. Looked like Vickers took an extended lead there. Faked the run to third.
5: Yeah, I mean, if you get anything in play there, Vickers is pretty easily getting there unless you pop it straight to the third baseman or the shortstop there. But, you know, still staying alive here in the count.
4: The 1-2 pitch catches Delodovico, looking for the second straight strikeout looking from the Falcons. And Verzinga starting to feel himself a little bit on the mound here.
5: Yeah, you got to give the credit where it's due. You know, catching the Falcons looking two strikeouts back-to-back here. Really dialing in now and at a good time for the Broncos. Who, I mean, you know, if this game continued like the first looked, I thought, you know, we might not be here that long, frankly. But Verzinga's really locking it down now.
4: The 0-0 pitch. Vickers thought about going. Gets himself right back to second. And that might have been the reason why that was a ball there, Holden.
5: Yeah, probably a smart call.
4: Vickers doing a good job of getting in the head of Verzinga, who's trying to get that confidence all the way back up from what happened in that first inning.
5: Yeah, I mean, I think the back-to-back strikeouts will certainly get you there.
4: Yeah. This one up high on Tackett's count will move to 2-0.
5: Tackett's a hit in this one. But the Falcons only one run so far as they're facing two outs, but no strikes yet for Tackett's here.
4: Zinga comes set once again. The 2-0 pitch in there for strike one on TJ Tackett's. As you mentioned, Tackett's already has a hit today. It's only the second hit for the Falcons. Mita had the RBI single, and then Tackett's moved Mita to third before the Falcons left both of them stranded.
5: Something to watch here. Michael Maloney really stepping off of the second base at all as TJ Tackett's is hit by the pitch.
4: Nailed him right in the foot. The right foot, to be exact, I think. And that'll be another runner on for the Falcons. Runners on first and second. That'll bring up Zach Korky, who's already been in this situation before. Two runners on. Got himself on with a walk to get the bases loaded in the first inning.
5: Yeah, I mean, you'll take a base however you can get it, but Falcons really like a hit here. A little bit of a drought in that department.
4: Verzinga comes set. The 0-0 pitch drops in there for strike one on Horky. And if I was Verzinga, that's the pitch that I would try and keep going to, but eventually Horky's going to realize that it's going to be there and he'll start swinging at it.
5: Yeah, it's a tough one to swing on, but I mean, it dropped really late there.
4: The 0-1 pitch. Fastball up high for ball one. Horky's definitely someone that Verzinga could get confused in the box. Smart to go fastball there. The 1-1 pitch. Big hack from Zach Horky. Count will move to 1-2.
5: Well, and you talked about that earlier. You know, not a surprising attempt there from Horky. Something we've seen with him all year long, really.
4: He'll look to do it from a 1-2 count. Verzinga comes set. And that scrapes the outside corner for strike three on Zach Horky. Three backwards K's in the back, in the bottom of the third inning. Falcons lead the Broncos 1-0 here on WBGU 88.1 FM. 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
2: Top of the fourth inning here at Stellar Field as the Falcons lead the Broncos 1-0. Nosili joined alongside Holden Ruck. That means it's time for On This Day in Baseball History. We'll go through the top and the bottom of the fourth inning and give a few facts about what has happened on this day. For starters, in 1901, Amos Ruzzi, the Hoosier Thunderbolt, makes his first start for the Cincinnati Reds after a two-year layoff and is bombed 14-3 by the Cardinals. Emmett Heidrick snags five singles off Rosie, and after two more appearances, he goes back to digging ditches, having won 245 games in 9 years, mostly for the New York Giants. You look down along with that in 1901. In their long-delayed American League home opener, Boston defeats Philadelphia's Bill Bernhard 12-4 behind Cy Young, who had jumped from the St. Louis Cardinals. Boston is led by Buck Freeman, who has a single, triple, and homer. Young complains that he does not like the rule against pitchers warming up, but he still leads the AL with his 1.62 ERA. Now jumping up to 1911, so going 10 years in the future, at New York, Smokey Joe Wood beats the Highlanders 4-0 in sixth inning. He gives up just one hit and a single to his opposite number, Ray Caldwell. Along with that, the Phillies' Grover Cleveland Alexander records his first shutout, stopping Brooklyn 5-0 on three hits. Alex fans to run his record to 3-1. And then finally, going 11 years into the future, 1922, Hasty makes Wasty. I'm looking at these from BR Bullpen on this day in baseball history, and they kind of have them written out for those of you who have never seen that.
3: They make a lot more sense written out than spoken. Yeah. I'll give you that.
2: Hasty makes Wasty as Cleveland hits a major league record, tying four triples in the fifth off of A's Bob Hasty, and roll over Philadelphia 14-4. George Uli is the winner for the Indians. It's a weird way to award that, but you know what? Sometimes you got to look over your work before you say it out loud, and that's what I did not do there, Holden.
3: But well, no, that's why we all need editors.
2: You're right. We'll do the rest of On This Day in baseball history in the bottom of the fourth. Right now, though, Stady has a 2-2 count here on Tanner Malley. 2-2 pitch sent over towards the right-hand side, and that'll drop over in front of Horky, and that's going to be a double for Tanner Malley. Doesn't have too many of those on the year. That'll be his 10th on the season. Hits double digits. That'll break up the no-hitter. For Stady, had it going through three innings.
3: And you almost felt as though the Broncos were overdue for that. In particular, you look at a guy like Tanner Malley. I mean, what he's done this year, you know, it's not a surprise to see him being the one to get them on the board. It's going to be really critical to see what Stady can do here to kind of settle things back in. The last thing you want to do is give this team momentum. But, I mean, in fairness, you know, that's the first hit he's given up. They haven't given up an out yet as a team. As a team.
2: And it does make sense that Malley gets himself his first hit of the game, doing so in dominant fashion, getting his 10th double of the season. This one fouled off towards the right-hand side. Drew Howard sends it over there. Kind of moved to 0-1.
3: Had some mustard on it there, but just way wide.
2: This one landed right in front of the concession stand, and that little kid got the ball and almost walked away from it before trading it in for a box of popcorn.
3: Act like you've been there, young man. Act like you've been there.
2: Gotta know. He does get his free box of popcorn now. One of the gentlemen over there told him to grab that. As Stady comes set, the 0-1 pitch outside to even the count up. And now it's important for Stady. He's got to stay composed here. Giving up that double to Malley doesn't mean that the outing's over. He's got to get out there and get another three outs here.
3: Far from it, but I mean, as you said, you know, you do have to get three outs here, so you can't let up at all.
2: The 1-1 pitch outside for ball two. Not really much that Howard had to do there but step out of the box.
3: No, I mean, you could see that one pretty much off rip. The first, you know, first real poor control, I would say, that we've seen from Stady today, who's otherwise delivered very consistently.
2: Completely agree, Holden. Stady comes set once again. The 2-1 pitch. Down low for ball three. And Stady definitely looks a little shaken up after that double from Malley, trying to get himself back into it.
3: Yeah, I mean, potential payoff here. We're not a full count yet. There's only one strike. So, I mean, certainly some room to work with if you're at bat right now. But, you know, I wouldn't be surprised, you know, depending on the outcome here, if we see a little mound conversation with Ethan Stady.
2: The 3-1 pitch sent over the head of Seidel. Horky gets underneath it. He'll make the first out. This one sent into third. And Horky's going to get Malley going to third. Catches it out in right field and makes the great throw over towards Mita at third. Two outs here in the inning. Man, oh man, that's why you put a catcher out in right field.
3: And you see Ethan Stady pointing out into right field at Zach Horky. He knows his guy's got him. What a play by Horky. I mean, huge momentum shifter there. You see the first hit of the game for the Broncos. Stady starting to struggle for the first time in the top of this fourth inning. I mean, what a throw from Horky there. That was money.
2: Much needed. And Holden, you talked earlier about how head coach Kyle Hallock is definitely okay with trying things, trying players in different positions, trying them in different roles. And for this, as this one is sent up the middle, that'll be a single. And possibly getting past the glove of Mo Tice. He is going to make his way towards second. That'll be a double for Michael Maloney, assuming that is not going to be considered an error by Mo Tice or Tackett. But going back to what I was saying, Holden, Hallock is not afraid to try new things, put people in different positions. We saw Horky in the catcher rotation last year with Garrett Wright and Cooper McKenzie. And we also saw him out in right field, in left field, sometimes even in center field. So he's played his fair share. Obviously not playing catcher this season, but still has that technique and knows how to get the ball to where he wants it to go as quick as possible, and clearly showed it there.
3: Yeah, I mean, definitely a versatile skill set. And I mean, you see a throw like that, that's a guy who, you know, can be trusted in that position. It's not surprising to, you know about his background at other positions when you see a play like that.
2: That is going to go down as a double for Michael Maloney. So two doubles in the inning here for the Broncos to break up the no-hitter through three innings. Tanner Malley and Michael Maloney both double.
3: But just the same, you're looking at two outs right now, a ball, no strikes on the batter. But, I mean, two outs, certainly not where the Broncos want to be.
2: A big hack from Avery Thielman. The first baseman kind of moved to 1-1. And, yeah, I mean, Stady was already in a position where he had no outs and a runner on second. Now he has two outs and a runner on second, so he has to feel a little bit more confident now.
3: Yeah, you think so? I would have to agree.
2: Comes set once again. The look back towards second. The 1-1 pitch. Another swing and a miss from Thielman. Kind of moved to 1-2.
3: Thielman, I mean, you know, these are pitches that you can't just let go strike. I understand that. But, you know, pretty considerable whiff on both of those swings.
2: That one especially, too. Didn't look like it had much mustard there. Just
3: no.
2: Kind of threw the bat out there, which we've talked about. Something that you'd like to do if you know you don't want to hit it. But got to make contact. The 1-2 pitch fouled over towards the right-hand side. Do it again at 1-2.
3: Well, I get it, too. You know, with two outs on the board, you can't really afford a sacrifice kind of play. I mean, you have to find one of those soft spots in the fielding of the Falcons. But still, I mean, you know, whiffing entirely, not really something you want either, even if you're not going to crack it over the back wall.
2: Not at all. Stady comes set once again. Looks back at second. The payoff pitch sent into right left center field, and Tackett makes his way over to it for the third out of the inning. Broncos pick up two doubles, but not able to pay off as Horky gets a big throw in to third base. Falcons lead the Broncos 1-0 here on WBGU 88.1 FM.

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2: Falcons lead the Broncos at Stellar Field 1-0 as Bowling Green is set for their last home series of the year. Noah Seeley joined alongside Holden Ruck. Bottom of the fourth inning here means it's time for a little bit more of On This Day in Baseball History. Only have two this half inning. In 1927, the Yankees draw a record 52,000 at Comiskey Park, but Waite Hoyt spoils the party by winning one of his league-leading 22 games, 9-0, the second straight shutout of the White Sox battery mate. Pat Collins homers in the seventh inning, while Lou Gehrig adds a pair of triples. Okay, so Waite Hoyt had a shutout game, and then his battery mate, Pat Collins, homered in the seventh. Sounded weird when I said it out loud, and then made more sense once I read it back.
3: Once again, they're putting a lot of words in these.
2: Not needed words, as Motai sends this over towards first base. Thielman picks it up for the first out of the inning. Along with that, Lou Gehrig added a pair of triples. So I thought that part was cool as well, back-to-back triples there. And then jumping all the way up to 2016, the Cubs, who ended up winning the World Series that year, decided that they were not going to let Bryce Harper be the one to beat them. And their pitcher walked him a record-tying six times. With his other at-bat resulting in a hit-by-pitch, as he does not take even one swing of the bat in the Nationals' 13-inning, 4-3 loss in Wrigley Field on a walk-off homer from Javi Baez. The strategy works all series long as Harper draws 13 walks, but Chicago sweeps all four games to improve to 24-6 after 30 games. And obviously,
3: I'd be mad.
2: Oh, I'd be so mad. Scheiderer sends this over the glove of Pilarski. That'll be a base hit. Or the shortstop.
3: Just a nice little bloop. Pilarski elevated for it, but unable to bring it down. Found a perfect spot, didn't put it too deep and into the glove of Mark Menicky. Great job to get on base. Only one out for the Falcons, and a really good opportunity here as Vinny Salvioni is stepping up.
2: Yeah, and just going back to the Bryce Harper not being able to hit, just kind of makes you think that you'd think someone else would try it again, but I don't think it would work out as well. I mean, there's no way.
3: I mean, a guy like Bryce Harper, especially at his best with the Nats, I mean, it's understandable.
2: It's 100% understandable. I don't blame the Cubs for doing so, but clearly it worked out as they swept the series.
3: You'd see some broken equipment in the locker room after that kind of game.
2: Oh, yeah. Because it would be one thing if you ended up winning the game. Harper's probably not as mad, but I'm sure losing the game and you just got walked all game.
3: Just out there doing cardio.
2: Yeah, didn't even take a swing. That's insane. This one sent back over towards Scheider at first, gets back in time. 1-0 count on Salvioni at the plate. Falcons look to get something going here with the bottom of their order.
3: Vrizinga still trying to keep the Falcons humble with their runners on first, but doesn't connect on that attempt.
2: As mentioned earlier, it doesn't really seem to make a difference which runner is on first.
3: No, not at all.
2: Scheider 3-for-7 on stolen bases this year. Is a big swing and a miss from Salvioni, moves the count to even. So it doesn't really matter who's on base. They're going to keep them honest over there.
3: Yeah, I mean, we've got the numbers in front of us. You know, they know which guys are going to steal some bases. They've seen a couple Falcons steal bases today. But at the end of the day, they're not treating them any different based on that.
2: The 1-1 pitch in there for a strike two on Vinny Salvioni. That one looked right down the middle. Salvioni just didn't want to do anything about it.
3: No.
2: Krasinga looking to get back on track after that single from Scheider. The 1-2 pitch. It's not going to happen yet as it's thrown over towards first. That one a little bit closer there, but Scheider makes his way back towards the backside.
3: Yeah, playing with fire a little bit maybe, but, you know, still gets back to the base, so only so much you can say.
2: Scheider learning from his senior teammates Anthony Mita and Zach Horky, who both love to have a little bit of aggressive
3: they
2: running
3: like to,
2: over
3: they
2: there.
3: They like to live life on the edge a little bit.
2: Definitely do, Holden. A 1-2 pitch sent over towards the right-hand side, and it's going to drop just foul. Little bit right of the white paint. Do it again at 1-2.
3: Really close there. I mean, not even a foot outside. I mean, you're darn near on the line there. Tough break for Salviano. Yeah, that pitch, really a good contact and, you know, a good decision, too. I mean, absolutely a pitch that you want to swing on. It just doesn't quite tip his way.
2: Scheiderer was also already moving, had the good secondary lead, was already halfway to third when that ball went down. He would have definitely made his way home there. That was going towards the corner of right field. Brazinga comes set once again. The 1-2 pitch. Chopped right back up towards Brazinga. Not able to make the play. Switched over to Maloney. Tries to get over to first. Not in time. Salvioni safe at first. Scheiderer safe at second. The Falcons have runners on the base pass with one out.
3: And a really, really good opportunity here for Sam Seidel.
2: Is it going to go down as a single for Vinny Salvioni? Snuck past the glove of Brazinga. And that's one of those where it's tough. Do you want to try and make the play, or do you want to trust your shortstop to do so? Most of the time, it's trust the shortstop.
3: Yeah, in that situation, though, I think Brazinga's just got to pull the trigger a little sooner.
2: Yeah.
3: It's easy for us to say up here in the booth, but, you know, I mean, there was some hesitation on the float of that ball. And, you know, would it have made the difference? Maybe not. I mean, that's a heck of a 180 spin and throw out to first, but, I mean, it's not something we don't see.
2: First pitch in there to Seidel outside for ball one. Seidel playing in his last series at Stellar Field. Growing up here at Bowling Green in his 4 years playing college baseball. And definitely is going to look back on this. The 1-0 pitch sent over into right field. Gets past the head of Rums and it's out of here. Sam Seidel leaves his mark on Stellar Field once again in the last series of the year. 3-run home run.
3: I mean, we talked about it. Great opportunity for Seidel here and hits it over the wall once again. He hit the first home run over this wall, the back wall that, as I'm sure you've heard, he designed his signature over beyond the third base line. And what a smack from Sam Seidel.
2: For any of you who had read my preview on bgfalconmedia.com, I had mentioned as one of the Falcon 4 players to watch being Sam Seidel. And the fact that it is his last series at Stellar Field. And wouldn't be shocked if he was able to get one more over there. And sure enough, he does just that. Falcons take a 4-0 lead over the Broncos.
3: And you know, Noah, that one was lifting high. I wasn't sure if it was going to make the fence there. I mean, it was close, but had a distance. You saw the Broncos right fielder, that's Hums, go up for it, but not able to bring it down. Cooper Hums has to just watch it go over the wall. And now it's a 4-0 ball game. In favor of the Falcons. Huge momentum swing.
2: Huge momentum swing indeed. Brazinga had a decent outing going after that first inning, and all goes away there with that 3-run blast from Sam Seidel. And Hums definitely made an effort. Had his glove up there, just got out of reach. Yeah, Seidel doing exactly what he's done all 4 years of his collegiate career here at Bowling Green. This one sent into center field. Malley makes his way back there at the warning track and makes the snag for the second out of the inning. But Vickers definitely put a little bit of pop into that one.
3: Yeah, a lot of pop on that, especially following up the home run. This is the point, you know, we already saw Adam Lehman previously warming up in the bullpen for the Broncos. You know, obviously it's been some time since then. I don't see anybody currently warming up in the Broncos bullpen. But it's kind of a question how long they will let Vrizinga go. I mean, I wouldn't say he's completely blown, you know, the start by any means. You know, I mean, the home run's certainly not all on him. Partially just a good take by Seidel. Not a whole lot you can do sometimes. But, you know, I mean, good contact by Vickers. Just because your outfield saves you doesn't mean, you know, as another one is flown out there.
2: That one picked up out in right field by Hums. Gets a little bit of revenge there. Didn't have to see that one get over the wall. But the damage is already done for the Falcons as they take a 4-0 lead over the Broncos here at Stellar Field. 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
2: Top of the fifth inning here at Stellar Field as the Falcons lead the Broncos 4-0 after a Sam Seidel three-run homer in the bottom of the fourth. But either way, it's time for trivia here at Stellar Field. Nocilla joined alongside Holden Ruck. The question I proposed in the third inning was, this player has to be the unluckiest guy in all of baseball history. Which pitcher has lost a no-hitter with two outs?

0: Dan Ridenour back in the studio. What is your final answer?
1: I'm going to stick with Shelby Miller.
0: Okay, okay. Sam Bork doing video for us. What is your final answer? Okay, he's going with D, Mike Muzina. Anna Flores, do you have a final answer? She just decides she doesn't want to do it.
2: Got to respect it. You got to respect it.
0: 100%. As we'll wait for Tyler Cavlitz's answer in just a second. Kyle Edmonds is going to go with C, Shelby Miller. And Tyler Cavlitz is going to go with A, Dave Steve. The correct answer is Dave Steve. Holden Ruck got his way back to it. Went to Miller at first and got back to Steve.
2: Feels good, feels good. You know, I started the baseball trivia in my board operating times, which has been many a baseball game after the semester's end, with a pretty good record, and have fallen off the wagon dramatically since then. So this was big for my camp. This was needed.
0: Well, this was a tough one, too. This is definitely the hardest one I've ever put out. And Tyler Cavlitz is upset that this one was a little bit harder like his normally are. He got it right, though. So
2: can't please everyone,
0: can't you, Noah? Can't please everyone, especially the PA guy here, Tyler Cavlitz. That's a pretty good job. You're going to remember that name now as the unluckiest guy in baseball history.
2: Definitely one to remember, too. Lucas Rick, meanwhile, a 1-2 count. Stady still delivering the last hit, just made foul by him.
0: This one in the turf for ball two to even the count up. And Stady has to continue to do what he has done on the mound so far. Myself and Adam Duffin had a broadcast against Toledo, and the one thing that we had talked about and we harped on the whole time was playing complimentary baseball, having your offense be firing at all cylinders. This one is blasted into left field, and Tackett is just going to look and watch as that one is sent over the trees. Solo home run for Lucas Rick.
2: Well, you know, Noah, I mentioned it in his first at-bat. I mean, this is a guy who has some power, 6'3", 270, the Rockford, Michigan native. And, I mean, he demolishes that. That was gone. I don't think there was really much hesitation whether or not that was going. TJ Tackett's kind of just, you know, resigned himself pretty early on that one, and you can't blame him.
0: Look straight up at that. 6'3", 270, and playing that designated hitter role to perfection there. Solo shot, puts the Broncos on the board, and starts their climb back into this game. Falcons still lead 4-1. And that is a bunt laid down by Cooper Hums. Goes foul, but back to what I was saying about complimentary baseball. Offense is firing at all cylinders for the Falcons, and on the mound, Stady is playing as good as one can here outside of that home run. So going to have to continue to do that complimentary baseball.
2: Yeah, I mean, it's been largely a very consistent performance across now in the, you know, five innings here, but definitely going to have to continue that if they're going to protect this lead. But, you know, a decent cushion. I mean, it could certainly go away quick, but you've got a nice cushion right now if you're the Falcons.
0: Stady comes set. Once again, the 1-1 pitch fouled off the leg of Hums. Count will move to 1-2. And as quickly as the Falcons had the 4-0 lead with a three-run homer from Sam Seidelin, can that quickly be taken away, like you had just mentioned. So definitely not out of the woods if you're the Bowling Green.
2: Yeah, I mean, Lucas Rick, that solo shot, I mean, you could just see, I mean, maybe halfway across the field that it was going and gone.
0: That one lands just to the left of the press box, stays in the stands, but made its way over there.
2: Somebody in the stands definitely left their feet trying to get that one. Some O's heard, but no successful catch, it would seem.
0: My quest to catch one in the press box hasn't happened yet. Is this one sent over towards the left-hand side? Looks like it was going to be swung on and missed. Tries to make his way to first, not in time. The first out of the inning. Didn't know if that was fouled or if it was just sent over. It looked really funky rolling that way.
2: Yeah, it was kind of a funky roll, but a good job by Dylan DeVico just gathering it and delivering to first. Salvione kind of leans off the base but keeps the foot on and makes the catch. I mean, pretty run-of-the-mill stuff, but important to execute in a situation like that. You know, you've already given up some momentum just from that solo shot by Rick. Don't want to give up any more for free.
0: Not to mention for Salvione, the sun was right in his eyes. Didn't have his sunglasses on. I think he just put them on as well, getting that quickly into position there, but

0: play. First out of the inning. That'll bring up Mason Pilarski, who struck out in the third inning. This one fouled straight back towards the backstop. One thing that we didn't get a chance to talk about, that ball by Lucas Rick, I want to know how far it went. I wish we had that type of metrics at Stellar Field like they do in Major League ballparks. Obviously, that's a huge wish, but I want to know how far it went because that thing was gone.
1: Yeah, I mean, it was halfway between, you know, the 345 and 375 marks on that back wall approximately. So, I mean, bare minimum to clear. I mean, you're looking at, you know, 355 probably, I think, pretty conservatively. 360 would be, I guess, the middle point of those. And, I mean, it cleared it by a pretty hefty margin. And, you know, line of trees right behind there. I mean, I would not be surprised at all if that's sniffing, you know, sniffing 400 probably.
0: I was going to say, I think it's probably sniffing 400.
1: I think if you put that down the middle of the field, that probably is still good.
0: Yeah.
1: I don't think that's crazy.
0: I don't think that's crazy at all. Would be cool to have that at some point, knowing the exact distance. But for now, we'll have to go with over the trees because that's exactly what it was. It's a big swing and a miss from Mason Pilarski. Gives the second out of the inning. And Stady, another strikeout on the night.
1: Second strikeout for Pilarski today. One of six strikeouts on the board for these Broncos. And Stady continuing to be comfortable and deliver.
0: Quite a few strikeouts on the night for Stady, doing what he does best.
1: One of eight, excuse me, not six.
0: Back-to-back in the fifth inning between Hums and Pilarski. Trying to get back on that horse. Stady is the 0-0 pitch. Sent up and right into the crowd. Excuse me, going to land right in the glove of De Ludovico.
1: De Ludovico, really a big inning for him. You know, I mean, that'd be an easy one looking straight up to, you know, miss having to get up, but, I mean, you know, makes it look easy.
0: Either way, three straight outs after the giant home run by Lucas Rick. Bowling Green leads the Broncos 4-1 here on WBGU 88.1 FM.
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0: Andrew De Ludovico gets the last out defensively for the Falcons and now is up to bat here in the bottom of the fifth inning. Noah Seeley joined alongside Holden Ruck as the Falcons lead the Broncos 4-1 here at Stellar Field. Verzinga still on the mound for the Broncos. The 0-0 pitch in there for ball one, and shocking that Verzinga's still in there, honestly, after a few rough outings, would you say?
1: Yeah, I mean, as soon as we went off after the last half inning that he pitched, I told you, I thought he was done for the day, and that one sits high, drops a little, but not late, or too late, I should say, as he puts one outside and low this time for ball two. I'm really surprised that the Broncos haven't elected to make a switch.
0: This next pitch for Verzinga will be the 80th pitch of his outing. Stady has an extra inning pitched and is only at 62. So put that into perspective there as that pitch fouled off of De Ludovico. Yeah, just interesting to see Verzinga still out there. Well, as we mentioned, I mean, hasn't done too bad at all in the sense of had one wrong pitch to Seidel.
1: I don't think it's been necessarily his performance overall that has told you that it's time, but you look at the last three at-bats in the bottom of the fourth, and you've got three-run home run to Sam Seidel, and then you see Vickers and Mitta both, you know, outs into the outfield, but, I mean, balls that were really sniffing that back wall.
0: I mean, they were both on the warning track, I'm pretty sure. Close
1: enough to
0: it. Yeah,
1: they were both caught within, you know, three steps of the warning track at most.
0: 2-2 pitch. Delorovico sends this into deep left center field, and that one's going to drop right in front of Malley on the wall. That'll be a stand-up double for Andrew Delorovico to start off the bottom of the fifth.
1: I'm really shocked, to be honest. I mean, we just talked about two hits that looked like that. That one finds the sweet spot between the left fielder, Menicky, and Malley, the center fielder. I can't fathom that Vrizing is still out there. I mean, that's four batters in a row now that we've seen put that kind of pop on the ball. One of them a double, one of them a three-run home run. I'm shocked. I don't even see anybody warming up for the Broncos. Maybe they just don't want to use up more arms until they absolutely have to. I mean, it's a three-game series. I understand that.
0: The 0-0 pitch fouled straight back by Tackett's. And, yeah, it is a three-game series. And if you look at the spot for the Broncos, while they're not clinched yet.
1: I mean, they're in pretty good shape.
0: Yeah. And winning one game could just be the amount that they need. So already being down 4-1, they might not want to use one of their good arms and save that for tomorrow when maybe their offense starts feeling it a little bit more.
1: Well, maybe if it's not a good arm, it's a fresh arm, though.
0: Yeah, I agree.
1: You know, when every game's still important for you, because right now it is. I mean, seeding matters as much as anything, too,
0: for the Broncos.
1: You know, they're sitting right now in that fifth spot. I mean, even if Bowling Green does nothing, they're only four games ahead of Massachusetts, 12-16 versus Western Michigan, 16-11. So, I mean, it's a tricky spot right now.
0: And even still have the ability, technically, to clinch a one spot. They could take the one spot.
1: Yeah, I mean, four games behind. You're absolutely right. And so, to me, you know, it's one game of the weekend, ultimately. We've seen Bowling Green win one and then lose the other two.
0: Yeah.
1: Five times in the opener has Bowling Green won for a conference series and then lost the other two. So, I mean, it's not, you know, it's far from the realm of possibility.
0: Yeah. Tackett sends this one over towards the left-hand side. And you want to talk about people that could get this ball out of the park here. It is TJ Tackett's.
1: Yeah, Tackett's the double earlier in this one. A solid hit. At a really needed time for this team, too.
0: We do have an arm warming up for the Broncos. It's going to be Matt Hoover, number six. It's a 9-12 ERA. This one catches. Tackett's looking. Strike three on the left fielder. It'll be the first out of the inning.
1: Tackett's not super happy about that one, but can't argue with it. Vrizinga delivers on that one.
0: And Tackett's one of the
7: right
0: most,
7: fielder,
0: I would say, consistent guys in the strike zone of just not swinging at pitches that aren't strikes, and that one was a strike.
1: Yeah, and, you know, with the kind of decline we've seen in this one with Vrizinga, I mean, clearly, you know, on his last couple pitches here, I would not be surprised at all to see Zach Korke blast one here.
0: Yeah, and once again,
1: he's got a not reach on it, you know, a ball there right now. Only one out, so you've got some room to work with, too. You're not selling the inning away if you're Horky and you know, pop it out.
0: Especially with an arm that has been used quite a bit, leaving one over the middle for Horky would be dangerous. So that one fouled back towards the right-hand side. It'll even up the count at ones.
1: Yeah, that pitch there, the 88th pitch of the game for Vrizinga compared to only 62 for Ethan Stady.
0: Yeah, and that's also to put into perspective that it is only one out in comparison to Stady already having the other two outs in his fifth inning. So
1: right now, if you're Horky, you're playing with a little bit of house money.
0: This one sent to the glove of Pilarski and gets past him into left field. Delorovico will make his way home to add to the Falcon lead 5-1. That'll be a double for Zach Horky.
1: And, you know, maybe it didn't look exactly how we expected. You know, we saw a lot of high-flying ones. Thought maybe Vrizinga would give up one there. But Horky still just puts it on the money for third base, and it just kind of skips off of Mason Pilarski. Having a bit of a tough game. I don't think he's necessarily doing anything wrong, but the situations for Pilarski have not been favorable. He's been a part of a couple of snafus, so to speak.
0: will go down as a double for Zach Horky. Bring up Carter Motais for the Falcons here. Horky and Delavico switch spots. First pitch in there for a strike one on Motais. You'd have to think Holden Verzinga's got to be on the end of his leash.
1: Yeah, I mean, I'm not going to be surprised at this point. As long as they've let him go, I won't be surprised if he finishes out the inning. But I don't know that, you know, you want to even do that. You know, let a guy come in with a fresh arm, get a couple outs, and get some momentum rolling for himself, you know, heading into the rest of this one. You're five innings in. You're past the halfway point of regulation innings. And I don't know if you want to give up any more. I mean, the bats haven't been hot because Stady's just been delivering so hard.
0: The 0-2 pitch up high for ball one. Another thing to keep an eye on, like you mentioned, Stady has been pitching well, but they finally got a good piece on him with that home run by Lucas Rick. And
1: yeah, I mean, and they have three hits too, so it's not like they're not connecting at all. But, you know, the way the fielding is playing right now, you know, they have been inconsistent enough. You know, I mean, only an error to their credit. But, you know, you've seen spots they maybe could have gotten out of better a little bit quicker. I think you're just in a really tough spot if you let him go much longer, but especially because you still have two full outs. You need to get 2-2 count right now.
0: 2-2 pitch. Swing and a miss from Carter Motais for the second out of the inning. That'll bring up Griffin Scheidwer. Try and do what he did last time. Single in the fourth inning.
1: Yeah, at this point for the Falcons, I think just anything you can get on base is gravy. You know, you got a run this inning, and that's what you want. You know, an answer from the top of the fifth run by the Broncos. That solo shot by Lucas Rick.
0: As Scheidwer steps into the box, Verzinga comes set. The 0-0 pitch. In there for a strike one swinging. Scheidwer batting 226 on the season, did pick up that hit in the fourth inning, but struck out in the second, was the first out of that inning. The 0-1 pitch inside to even the count up at ones. Scheidwer has 9 RBIs on the season, looking for his 10th here, Horky on second, and definitely has the wheels to get home.
1: Yeah, Verzinga watching second base now, excuse me.
0: The 1-1 pitch outside for ball two. As I mentioned, Anthony Mita and Zach Horky are very smart on the base pass. I think Mita shows a little bit more of the jumping back and forth, but Horky just kind of has that intimidation factor out there and just knows.
1: I mean, Verzinga's been watching bases and the runners all game. You know, these are clearly guys that threatened that extra base potential as the third ball thrown on this at-bat by Verzinga. Only one away from a free base here. Nice job by Scheidwer. Just, you know, getting ahead in the count, being comfortable. Only as a freshman, he's looked very poised today.
0: We've talked about the freshmen and all the different classes. Scheidwer and Delodovico being in a leadership role as freshmen, huge for both of them to keep that going. That one is fouled over towards the left-hand side. And if you're Verzinga, getting Scheidwer on base via a walk is not what you want here. You have two outs. Try and get the third, even if it's just getting it grounded over to a base. It's much needed.
1: Yeah, this full count really presenting, you know, pressure. Not that he hasn't had some yet so far, but definitely a lot of pressure here as the Falcons looking to blow this one open.
0: Verzinga comes set. The full count pitch outside for ball four. Scheidwer makes his way on base once again for runners on first and second. And Scheidwer and Horky.
1: And I mean, Verzinga, you know, messing with his hat, the hand behind the head. I mean, he looks visibly rattled out there right now, Noah. I'm still continuing to be surprised that he's still in the game for this team right now. And he's just not, you know, it's not his fault. I mean, he's been out there throwing a lot of pitches. It's not on him alone, I should say. And now it looks like gonna step to the mound here.
0: Head coach Billy Gernon makes his way out there to the mound. And it does look like there is going to be a pitching change here. Looks like it is going to be Matt Hoover. We'll make sure when we come back after this quick break. Don't go anywhere. 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
2: Matt Hoover on the mound for the Broncos, trying to make a change here as the Falcons lead Western Michigan 5-1. Noah Seeley joined alongside Holden Ruck. Holden, Matt Hoover comes in with a 9-12 ERA. Has appeared in 20 games, but has not been able to get the job done win-wise. He's 1-3 record-wise. Pitched 24 and two-thirds innings. Did do a quick 0-2 count here, though, on Vinny Salvioni.
3: Yeah, you know, I think just an overdue change in this one, coming in for Verzinga, who ends his day probably a little bit worse than he would have liked to, but, you know, just the arm, you know, throwing a lot of pitches, nearing 100 pitches thrown on the day, so necessary move.
2: This one in there for strike three on Salvioni. Hoover comes in and makes it known he's going to get it done as Falcons lead the Broncos 5-1 here through five innings. Here on WBGU 88.1 FM.
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0: sun begins to set here at Stellar Field as the Falcons lead the Broncos 5-1 at the top of the sixth inning. No Sealy joined alongside Holden Ruck. Holden, the Falcons are getting it done both offensively and defensively so far.
1: Yeah, I mean, Easy State is still on the plate, continuing to deliver all game. They've only had one run scored against them. But conversely, you know, you look at the performance, Matt Hoover stepping in to get a quick out and get them out of the bottom of the inning there, the Broncos, that is. You know, if they're going to keep themselves in this game, it's going to be because of the fresh arm of Hoover.
0: As up to bat for the Broncos, we have Nolan Zajac. Did get a backwards K in the third inning. That one in there for strike one.
1: And Stady now, a really impressive showing. He's got 63 now pitches thrown. Getting it done.
0: Stady comes set. Once again, the wind-up 1-1 pitch. Swing and a miss from Zajac. And haven't gotten a chance to go over the final line of Rozinga. Had 4 2/3 innings, eclipsed 100 pitches and 101, gave up 7 hits, and a big swing and a miss from Nolan Zajac. Another strikeout for Ethan Stady.
1: Ethan Stady is dialed right now.
0: Very dialed indeed. Going back to Rozinga's final line, 4 2/3 innings pitched, 101 pitches, 7 hits given up, 5 runs, all of those being earned. 3 walks, 8 strikeouts, and faced 26 batters. So Rozinga has 8 strikeouts, and Stady has 9 currently. So still moving along, and did get the best of him strikeout-wise as well.
1: Tanner Malley now back up again. The NCAA's current leader in batting average smokes this one.
0: Gets over towards Horky in right field. Will make the snag for the second out of the inning. Malley had a double in the fourth inning, but has not been able to do much else. And on that double, ended up getting thrown out at third on the next at-bat.
1: Horky again with his number there. The throwing arm on the mentioned double play earlier, and Horky able to catch him out there.
2: The second baseman, Drew Howard.
0: As Stady just continuing to dominate here on the mound. 5 2/3 innings pitched so far.
1: It's another senior, Drew Howard, up. 43 games played and started for this team this year. Second best batting average on the team, a 3.53 average. He's got a home run and 33 RBI on the season.
0: And a great job for this Bronco team. I mean, you have the stud, may I say, in Tanner Molly, but Drew Howard still doing a lot for this team. It's hard. It definitely gets overlooked, I'm sure.
1: Yeah, I mean, when you've got a guy ranking that high in the national averages, I mean, you've got to expect him to command a lot of attention. But Drew Howard's certainly a force on this team. 60 hits, that's the second most on the team. 39 runs scored himself.
0: This one fouled over towards the right-hand side. Kind of moved to 1-2.
1: But, you know, looking at a 1-2 count here, Stady's got to be feeling pretty good. You know, licking his chops a little bit. There's already 2 outs. Howard, the only thing standing between, another clean inning, getting into that back third of the game, as is the top of the sixth.
0: As the 1-2 pitch outside for ball 2 to even the count up. 2's across the board.
1: And, you know, pretty handily, I would say the worst pitch we've seen today from Stady, who has been great, but that one well in the middle of the outside box.
0: Stady looking for the double-digit strikeout here, the 2-2 pitch. Fouled back to the backstop. We'll do it again at 2-2.
1: Good contact by Howard there, keeping himself alive. You can't let that one go earlier. Going back to the dugout, or through the field, I should say, in this case.
0: And Howard's still hitless here on the day. Line out towards Seidel in the first, and a pop out towards Horky in the fourth.